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1: We're going to bring you, 3 hours of nonstop coverage breaking down every pick of the NBA draft?
2: Michael,
1: are we just worried about the Spurs at this point? So welcome to it. Last time we were out here, fellas, it was game 5 for me. And we're out here at The Rock tonight. You guys can come join us. We've got free swag for you. We've got Spurs fans out here with us tonight. They're excited about it. I think it's been about, 2 weeks since we talked about basketball?
2: Yeah, and it still hurts.
1: It still hurts. Carl, are you back?
3: Yeah, I'd like to just move on and say it was a good season, disappointing end, but obviously much exceeded expectations. And it's one of those things where you feel like the Spurs don't necessarily need to draft perfect out of the park tonight. They could maybe find a guy that helps them out in the future, but it's nice to actually get back to the point where these draft picks of the Spurs are probably going to spend some time in Austin and marinate a little bit, and you don't need them to contribute right away, which could play into the Spurs' decision tonight.
1: Yeah, what a difference a year makes. Last year, we're talking about a number 2 pick that we were going to get. Along comes this guy, you know, his name, great name, by the way, Dylan Harper, you know, and we see him. And then, of course, we have the 11th pick, which was Carter Bryant. Obviously, we saw how significant they had to become, right? So you guys are going to hear these hosts out here. We've got Chuck Carroll, one of the PR guys out here for the San Antonio Spurs, getting everybody pumped up. But, you know, you're right, Carl, you said it. This year, is it kind of something that we're really looking for this person, whoever we draft tonight, to come in and be effective? Or is it somebody that we can build? Or is it somebody that maybe we could trade?
3: The weird thing is, if you were to ask me who the Spurs should draft at 20 right now before any picks have been made, there's no way for me to be able to know who's actually going to be available, because I have a few names in mind that maybe could help out right away. And more likely, you got to think about the guys that are going to be there that maybe need a year in the G League to learn how to play with a 24-second shot clock, a longer three-point line, and a much more athletic league. So there are some people that are going to be available tonight that can help the Spurs right away, but it's nice to not have to worry about the as we're getting introduced out here at The Rock. Yeah. They gave us the biggest applause of
1: everybody. They all came up and got our free swag, too.
2: No one ever clapped me. I usually get told to leave me the hell alone.
3: But just to wrap up the point, you know, I expect this player to be on the Spurs for the next 4 years, because that's a standard first-round contract, yet don't necessarily expect to know who's going to be available at 20, but it is a good pick to be at for the Spurs, where there's going to be plenty of opportunities to maybe trade up or trade back or just stay put where you are based on who's available. Right. And all those things are going to be made right there after the 19th pick, because those are conversations that are constantly happening. And there's dozens upon dozens of deals in place right now that you don't pull the trigger on until you know if that player is going to be there or not.
1: Yeah, absolutely. And right inside these doors right here at Victory Capital, we know that, you know, Brian Wright's doing what he needs to do. There's a war room going on inside, you know. So, Shane, I got to tell you, too, and I got to ask you the same thing. What are we looking forward to with this draft compared to last year's draft? Because obviously last year's draft brought us to the NBA Finals. Now we're looking for the future, or are we looking for the now?
2: Well, I think the last 3 drafts, if we're being honest, kind of really set the expectations in San Antonio. We dropped Wemby, Castle, Harper, and Carter Bryant. But also, you got to remember, those guys were all picked inside the top 14. This pick tonight, right now, without any moves made, is pick number 20. So we have to tamper expectations a little bit on them. But if we're talking about a guy that they could build down the line, I think the expectation at that point is for that person to pretty much take over the 10th spot, because Mitch Johnson likes to run 9, 10 deep on his roster. I do think, though, if they stay put at 20, I think Carl touched on it, they're probably going to look for maybe like an older player or something like that, someone with more experience. I'm going to watch out, though, to see if they trade up. Because if they trade up, I think not only are they looking for an impact player year one, that also I think is going to impact what they do in free agency.
1: Well, yeah, I agree to that. But also, like, just so you guys know, they're introducing everybody at the draft right now. You've got Adam Silver out there. getting ready to actually announce the first pick here for the NBA draft, which is going to the Wizards. Nobody traded up to get the Wizards pick. Nobody trade, you know, so the Wizards, they own the first pick. And they're on the clock. So he's officially started the draft right now for the Wizards. But
2: yeah,
1: we got to talk about it. Why we know, you know, maybe the first pick who's coming along in the next couple minutes, Giannis Antetokounmpo on his way to Miami with Portis and everything else like that. The question I ask both of you, whoever wants to take it, you can take it. Did Miami get too much? And also, is Miami trying to win now?
2: I think it's interesting that I don't know if they necessarily gave up too much. I think the problem was is that they gave up key spots and key roles that are going to affect this team later on. This was a Miami team that was competitive but wasn't good enough. Kelo Ware, good backup post player behind Bam Adebayo. And then you look at something like Jaime Jaquez, really good wing defender off the bench guy. He was a Sixth Man of the Year candidate. And then you look at Tyler Hero, definitely their best outside scorer. I think what you did was you cut the team down in three key areas, all for Giannis Antetokounmpo, who, again, is a star in his own right. But I think the concept of them trying to pair up Giannis and Bam as maybe the best 4-5 combo in the NBA going into next season is interesting, because if you look where the league is going, it's actually going to more deep backcourts. And I think by taking away Jaime Jaquez and Tyler Hero, that's an interesting move in and of itself.
1: Yeah, and then on top of that, and Carl, I'm going to go to you on this one. We talk about injuries. We talk about seeing Giannis kind of fall off the tracks there in Milwaukee. The trade deadline came up during, you know, the season. Nobody took him. Nobody went anywhere. We saw Giannis kind of be injured. Is this going to be a problem in Miami, or is this something that we see, I guess, the super team times two down in Miami this time?
4: Well, because of the new CBA, it's hard to form a big three, and it's going to be hard to get a third star in there next to Bam and Giannis, and they have pretty much nobody who can shoot right now, and they don't have any draft picks, and they're not really going to have much money available to offer free agents. So their path to building a real team around these two is going to be an interesting one. And sometimes you do just hope, and sometimes it is the case in the playoffs that you have two of the top four best players, and you have the best player on the court in Giannis at times, and that's enough to win a playoff game. This is a team that, just as constructed and probably as they're finishing their construction, will maybe win 49 games, but it's all about getting into the playoffs, maybe not having to worry about a play-in tournament, and then just having two really good big men that'll be hard to beat in a slowed-down, more physical playoff atmosphere. So, really, shooting is king in the NBA right now, and the fact that the Heat don't really have any and they gave up their best perimeter creator, Tyler Hero, there's a lot of work to be done on that roster, but at least you have two big star named players, and that's something that I think Miami is obviously holding their hat on and seeing what they can do with that. They did the hard part, which is get two big name stars.
1: Right. And the thing is, too, is what Miami wants to do, because we all saw the New York Knicks win the finals. We were all witness to that. And New York was physical. New York had the physicality to kind of beat you in that fourth quarter. We saw that. You know, it didn't matter the double-digit lead. So in the East, you've got to compare yourselves to the New York Knicks and the Boston Celtics at the same time. Boston Celtics end up being the runners-up in this whole trade deal with Giannis Antetokounmpo. But at the same time, that was the big blockbuster trade. The one thing that got me, though, guys, was in Dallas, the head coach. They went for the Michigan coach there. And I think for Dallas, that's a big advantage, because Cooper's so young. You've got the Michigan coach, and his name is
4: Dusty Mack. Dusty Mack, yeah.
1: There you go. And he's going to come into Dallas with that college-like atmosphere. And so now Dallas might do something just because of the change in coaching.
4: You know, at least they had this handled before the draft. There's some question of who's making that. Yeah, really. There's still some question who's actually making the pick in Dallas. Is it Masai Ujiri, their new general manager? Is their assistant general manager, Mike Schmitz, who we know from Draft Express and ESPN recovering? So I guess there is a path for us media types to become main stays in front offices. That would be something for us to explore later on down the road. But, you know, I think yeah, you talk about Dusty May, who got the Florida Atlantic Owls to the Final Four a couple years ago. Then he goes to Michigan, and then he takes the Wolverines to the championship with another American Conference player in Yaxel Lindenborg. Mm-hmm. And I think that, you know, they also brought in some good players that we're also going to see. They have three big men that are going to be taken in probably the top 20th pick. I don't think any of those Michigan players get past the Spurs at 20.
1: Yeah.
4: And then they should all be taken by that point. So, you got to figure, what do the Mavericks do? Good question. We will see it pick number 9 because
1: we will.
4: They can go in so many directions. I just don't think that they need a center. They have Derek Lively, but do they have another front court mate for Cooper Flagg? Do they kind of get a player that'll develop underneath Kyrie Irving? We'll see. There's a few options they can go, and that'll be the very interesting kind of fork in the road when we start to see the guards or big men start to get taken around pick 8 or 9 with the Hawks and the Mavericks.
1: Yeah, and then, of course, the Wizards pick, just so you guys know, is in. Of course, everybody wants to say they know who's going there. Shams is already kind of reporting that the Wizards maybe are locking in on A.J. from BYU. Is it Dibansa? See, this is the thing about the NBA. I have learned everybody's name and how to pronounce it, but it sounds like that maybe that's where they're going with this one, which has been very interesting for it is. But Adam Silver is getting ready to come to the podium right now. And before we go to our first break, we'll take a listen to this first pick and give you what we think. So here it comes right now as Adam Silver's there. Dibansa Jr.
5: Dibansa. Oh, he went with his birth, first name.
4: He got his government name.
5: Who's
4: sure threw me off so much.
1: A lot of people, even our own Andy Everett, was saying the guy from Kansas was probably going to be the first pick. But here we go with the kid from BYU. Are you shocked by this with Washington?
6: I'm only slightly shocked just because it felt like that the Wizards were moving towards a younger, more athletic sort of backcourt move, whereas Dibansa, I think, is the best overall player. He's a really good outside wing defender and probably the best pure three-point shooter amongst the guys among those stretch three players. I thought they would go Peterson because they wanted to go with a quicker, like, 1-2 combo with Trae Young. But A.J. Dibansa is by far the best overall player in that regard. I think if there's one thing he needs to work on, I think he does need to bulk up because he is listed at 220. It's just a very slight frame. I think especially as he goes against those bigger threes and fours in the league, the muscle and the wear and tear is going to affect him a little bit, at least as a rookie.
1: But you're also going to look at the way, you know, Trae Young kind of signed that big deal with Washington just a couple days ago. The leadership in Washington has changed. For those of you who have not paid attention to the Wizards in a while, they made some moves this past season. They obviously knew that they weren't going to go anywhere. They were in the lottery. And, of course, I think A.J. from BYU, I like his style. He's one of those guys that can be fast. He's quick. Shane, I agree with you. He's got to get some weight on him.
6: Yeah.
1: Especially if he's going to be a forward in this league. You know, you've got to be able to be physical in this league. And is Washington going to be a team that's like San Antonio? Or are they going to be able to make a run this next season?
4: They do have Anthony Davis, and if he's healthy, he's one of the better big men.
1: And, you know,
4: there's a question.
6: He's on spare tires at this point.
4: Yeah, that's a fair point because he is injured a lot, but there is a question of do they flip him for additional assets? He wants a max contract. Good luck. He's not going to get one. But, Dibansa, there's a comparison here where if you were to maybe flip a coin, you could probably say there's no wrong pick at number one. But Peterson – not that it's too big of a deal. He has labeled himself as an introverted loner. And I think that sometimes you have to take personality into effect about your face or your franchise. Second thing you have to look at here is Dibansa played every game, went to every practice. There were a lot of questions around Peterson's availability. It was a cramp. It was an ankle injury. It was a knee injury. And you kind of don't want to have those questions with your future franchise player. Talent's undeniable. Peterson's probably going next year to Utah, no doubt. But when it comes down to the actual draft pick right now, I think Dibansa is the safest pick for the Spurs, for the Wizards.
1: Yeah.
4: And he's somebody who fits in with everybody. He is what you want out of a three. He's a lot of comparisons drawn to Tracy McGrady. He has that kind of vibe to him.
1: I like that. And, of course, you're talking about Utah, and Utah is on the clock left. They've got about a minute 30 left on the clock. Darren Peterson from Kansas is on the board I don't think he's going to be on the board that much longer.
6: It feels like that he is probably the next pickup, because one thing the Jazz do have is they have a nice young core of really good players, guys like Walker Kessler, Laurie Markkanen, and you got Jaren Jackson Jr. Right. Isaiah Collier was a very underrated rookie guard for them last year. If you bring in Peterson, likely that means Collier becomes your sixth man off the bench at that point. The Jazz have actually built a nice young roster, very similar to what the Spurs did before they got Wemby, right. And now they've accumulated the picks over time in that point. I do think that if they do take Peterson, which it feels like a smart pick to do, what they're doing at that point is they're creating a line. If you can go at least eight deep, I do think they need some back-end help, at least in the wing.
4: And perhaps the best player in this draft who just doesn't have the sexy athleticism to put him over the top is Cam Boozer.
6: Yep.
4: And Carlos Boozer is a scout in the Utah Jazz organization. So the pick is in, and they know that they're
6: in. Can you imagine if they say, well, but we're all wrong, and they take Boozer? Can you imagine that?
7: Isn't that our

0: out to the end of the regular season, you can make the argument that him and Cooper Flagg were even. It was that Cooper Flagg had an earlier head start on him, and plus, when you're the number one pick, you already get the favoritism going into the year.
1: And different roles. You know, Con Knipple was asked to be an instant contributor for the Hornets.
0: That's a good point, yeah.
1: Cooper Flagg was given the reins right away, and the Spurs did a great job of holding him to like 12-10, and he didn't score any points in that first game of his career. And then Dylan Harper just consistently was somebody who, if you look back at it, could have actually gotten votes for sixth man of the year, but obviously the eventual winner, Keldon Johnson, being sixth man of the year.
2: Absolutely. The second pick is in for the Utah Jazz right now.
0: There it is.
2: And there it is. Darren Peterson is headed off to Utah, the guard from Kansas City. I mean, great pickup. 6'6", 205 pounds. Probably should have been the number one pick, but something that the Wizards saw, it was different. But then, you know, it kind of goes their way. Boozer stays on the board, and he's our next available that could be going somewhere. But again, good pickup for Utah.
1: Yeah, their backcourt of Darren Peterson and Keontae George are just going to be two great players that for a long time. There was some question of whether or not their shared agency likes this backcourt pairing, because now they have to share money potentially. And George is up for an extension, so that might maybe make the extension talks a little more interesting, but that's all stuff that we don't have to worry about as fans. They have Ace Bailey, as you mentioned, Jaren Jackson Jr. They have Walker Kessler, who's a restricted free agent and likely to come back. Obviously, Lauri Markkanen, who was an MVP candidate a few years ago. I think that this is the turning point for Utah, because they were kind of trying to tank a good majority of the year and definitely outright tanking, and this is the end of that tanking. They're going to try and win starting now.
0: I think what I do like about Darren Peterson, and I know, Carl, I know you watch college basketball too, one thing I liked about his usage at Kansas when he wasn't having injuries over and over again was that they like to use him both as a one and a two option, because the ability both as a floor general and as a guy that can slash to the basket. He's very quick, very good at attacking the rim at that way. I think that one thing we need to watch out for is his three-point shooting. He was not the most accurate guy, but he was a high volume shooter, very similar to Dylan Harper last year. He was not an accurate 3-point shooter. He was just a high volume shooter. I think if he can control his 3-point shots and be better shot selection, especially once you adjust the new 3-point line, then we could be talking about one of the more complete guards in the game in the next 4 or 5 years.
2: Absolutely, absolutely, guys. We are live here at the Rock for this year's 2026 NBA Draft with Shane Carter, Carl Schoening, and myself, Dylan Emery. When we come back from break, we've got more NBA drafts, showdowns, trades, rumors, everything right here on Ticket 760.
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8: Welcome back to Ticket 760's Draft Special NBA Style 2026. We are live over here at The Rock at the Spurs official draft watch party, along with my friends Carl Schoening and Shane Carter. I'm Dylan Emery, as we are getting you closer and closer to that 20th pick for the San Antonio Spurs. Right now, the third pick is in for the NBA draft for the Memphis Grizzlies, and they have selected Cameron Boozer.
9: Shocker.
8: Boozer, it might sound familiar to a lot of people, but again, so far, not really shocked, I guess, with the way the draft is kind of playing out, fellas. You know, you kind of see everything, but we were kind of talking during the break, you know, when did the moves start? When did the trades start? When does something happen, right? I think that that's what we're all kind of keeping our eye on, especially us Spurs fans, as we look to see who we're going to pick in the 20th pick, you know?
10: Everything's gone to chalk so far based off all the predictions, and I assume that Caleb Wilson out of North Carolina is going to go fourth overall here, and then that's when things start to get interesting. And I got to give a big shout-out to Shyam Sharani. I have his notifications on, and usually he spoils the picks. He has not been spoiling the picks.
9: There we go.
10: So he might spoil the picks a little bit later as trades start to come in, but yeah, for now, I think everything's been a little chalky, and when it gets to the Clippers at five, that's when I think things could be interesting. You might see the first trade-up happen in the draft.
8: And, of course, reminder, the Clippers have that fifth pick via Indiana. So, again, that's when you kind of start seeing kind of everything else. So the Chicago Bulls are on the clock right now. Of course, Cameron Boozer, you guys know that his dad was in the league for a while.
9: Yep.
8: You know, and, of
9: course, he's
8: he's a dog. I like him. You know, it's one of those things where, you know, 2026 Wooden Award winner, you know, and stuff like that. And what he's going to bring to Memphis. Memphis is kind of that team that can be physical, that can be big. And they can surprise you in the West. You know, either they're going to have a good year or they're going to have a very bad year. But when you add a player like Cameron Boozer to your roster, you're set for improvement.
10: Zach Edey and Cameron Boozer are their front court of the future. And really, the thing about Boozer is he's highly skilled. He was basically a point forward at Duke, and his second most common play, he was the ball handler in the pick and roll.
8: Yes.
10: So, you know, you might have an interesting future with Ja Morant basically having to be sold for pennies on the dollar if anybody even wants him. We'll see what happens in that regard. But, hey, that would actually be a good spot for Miami. Why not? If you're going to buy low on somebody, buy low on Ja Morant, Miami.
11: I like that you brought up Zach Edey, because I think what's going to be interesting about this Memphis team is I do think that they're going to lack some offensive ability. But right out the gate, don't be surprised if the Memphis Grizzlies are going to be one of the top five teams in the NBA in both offense and defensive rebound efficiency. Because one thing that Boozer's done really well is be a really good post player. Now, in the next level, he's going to be slightly undersized to play the center, but as a true four next to Edey, I think is a really nice fit. And like Carl pointed out, a lot of times he was the point man up top. I do think that probably won't transfer over, at least not as a rookie necessarily. What you do like, though, is as a big guy, he's about 6'8", 245-ish, he does actually have a solid outside shot, which could make him a mismatch issue for among the smaller wings.
8: Yeah, and I think that we bring up Edey, and I think that with Memphis, you've kind of had the Edey development kind of go on, and I think Edey needs that support. I think that in order for Memphis to kind of be you know, part of it and be successful is you got to bring on a guy, and you're bringing on a guy like Boozer, who's obviously he's got the NBA in his blood, and you'll see what he brings to the NBA. You know, so I think a good pick for Memphis right there. And, of course, the Chicago Bulls are currently on the clock right now, but we're seeing that reports that the Chicago Bulls picks are in. And like we told you guys, once we get to that fifth pick with the Clippers, that's when it probably can start getting a little bit more interesting here on the NBA draft. But, you know, when you look at these, you know, I'm kind of watching these top five picks, and I want to go back to our Spurs. You know, last year at this time, you know, we had already gotten Dylan Harper underneath us, and you know, it was one of those things where it just felt special. You know, and it felt like, okay, that was going to be the Spurs. You know, we were going to do something special. Now, Shane, I ask you, do you think that special was the NBA Finals appearance?
11: I would say, honestly, I think his special moment to me was probably, I call it the Scoot Henderson game, the game where Scoot Henderson had nothing in the second half, and he went and went to Harper, went down for 27 points. To me, we had already saw a rise in his play. At that point, we started having the conversation, is he not the best guard on this team at only 20 years old? I think if we talk about someone, and we'll use Boozer, which got drafted as an example. Coming out of Duke, he was asked to do a lot. He was asked to be the primary defender down low. He was supposed to be run the offense. At Memphis, likely what their guy's going to do primarily as a rookie is just to simply be an extra post presence and be open on the three, because that's actually, despite his frame, is actually a really solid three-point shooter. I think when it comes to rookies, and B.J. Edgecombe was like this also at 76ers, the role you expect them to play based on what they did in college, a lot of times the development can be faster than expected, because you brought up Cooper Flagg, who was rookie of the year last year. He was supposed to, because they threw him into the fire. Guys like B.J. Edgecombe, Dylan Harper, even Ace Bailey, they started to catch on probably about December, January, something like that, and that's when their game really showed up, and that's when we had the actual conversation about how good that draft class really was.
8: And when you look at it, and I look at these picks, and I look at the top five, about to be top four that are coming here, you know, are these teams, Washington, Utah, Memphis, is this somebody that we say, yeah, they're playoff bound?
6: You know, Washington's an interesting one because they do have two proven vets in Trae Young and Anthony Davis. Help will come down. Those two guys haven't played the majority of the second half of the season. They could possibly make a turnaround. I think Utah is definitely somebody who will make a run for a play-in spot. And Memphis, no, to be decided. But I would say Memphis, they got a lot to figure out on their roster. They made that Jaren Jackson Jr. trade, and one of the key places was Taylor Hendricks. And now Hendricks is going to be even further down the depth chart because of this Cam Boozer trade. So, you're a Cam Boozer draft pick. I would say Memphis is not going to be one.
8: Yeah, and Chicago's pick is in. And, of course, I can tell you this, guys, it's not going out of order. Caleb Wilson out of North Carolina is now your Chicago Bull at pick number four of this 2026 NBA draft.
11: Hey, Chicago's had luck drafting at North Carolina before, just to be fair.
8: That's true. That's very true. But as you look at that, Caleb Wilson off the board, headed to Chicago. Chicago's one of those teams, too, that we kind of threw them off for a couple years. I mean, obviously, you saw what happened with them. And, of course, they got to get everything organized. But, hey, a former Spur, Tiago Splitter, is now the head coach up there at Chicago. So,
11: yeah,
8: you know, good for Tiago Splitter, you know, because Tiago Splitter proved himself at Portland. Tiago Splitter now the head coach of the Chicago Bulls. And Tiago Splitter gets to get this guy, Caleb Wilson. So how good can we see Tiago Splitter turn around a Chicago Bulls team with a pick of Caleb Wilson?
6: The Bulls are a team that no matter where they are, they want to be competitive. They have a very demanding fan base, and that's why you saw them maybe run with DeMar DeRozan and Zach LaVine a little too long. So they hit the entire reset button at the trade deadline, and you knew that they were probably going to draft big. They might draft big again at 15. They just traded for Nick Claxton as part of the Julius Randle trade. So they're rebuilding their roster to get – this is the biggest boom or bust player in the draft. He could be out in the few years as maybe this guy that's still super athletic but never got his NBA skills ready,
10: or he could be the best player in the draft when it's all said and done. Caleb Williams, love him, but still has a lot. Yeah, very raw, but very athletically raw to the point where you could say he's the best athlete in the draft who's just drafted.
11: I was just about to say, yeah, if it weren't for the injuries, we could be having the conversation that he's actually up there with Peterson and with the Bears as the number one overall pick because he has a really – but I do think that like there's a big issue that's going to hurt him in the next level. He is not a good three-point shooter. He was not that guy at North Carolina. He was a guy that was a great rim protector. He was a guy that was able to get offensive, defensive rebounds. He was a great mid-range shooter. And for his size, he was actually really good at driving to the basket. I would like to see him probably improve more on that because I think if I had to guess, Chicago envisions him at that size, 6'9", 210, as a wing. If they wanted to play more as that four, maybe a stretch post, he would have to put on some weight.
10: He wants to shy away from these comparisons, but Kevin Garnett is the guy that people have been copying him to. And that's because you see a lot of intensity in his game. He likes to have he's a very high motor player. And just being that athletic and that high motor and those defensive instincts that he can develop will make him somebody that will be playing in this league for at least another 5 or 7 years. Just now when he talk about maybe he doesn't need to learn how to stretch it from the three, but if he can learn to score 15 feet and in, that would make him a very dangerous player. So first real building block for Tiago Splitter right here, Caleb Wilson.
8: Absolutely, and I got to take a little bit of a timeout here with what I just noticed on the draft hats, gentlemen. These hats are bedazzled. The logos are bedazzled. I think that, you know, that's a unique touch. Obviously, the draft wants to do something different every year.
11: I got to know if those are rhinestones or real diamonds.
8: I don't know if I want to go off and pick myself up a 2026 draft hat. What are your thoughts on the bedazzling? I bet you weren't going to think about that question tonight.
10: I think Vanessa would like it.
8: Yeah, I think Vanessa would like it. I might have to go pick one up over here at the fan shop.
11: I want to go with my daughter, to be honest. They have them in like little child size or
8: there
11: something
8: you go.
11: Like that. If they had the Spurs one, but they had the Fiesta logo, that would look bad. That would look bad, eh?
8: And of course, you know, right now the Clippers are on the clock. Obviously, they're
11: this is the pick.
8: This is the pick that could trade. This is the pick that could be something that. Maybe nonchalantly is just they're a Clipper now. We have no idea, you know, but as you look at it, this is the fifth pick of the 2026 draft, and you're hearing all the live coverage here on Ticket 760 with myself and Carl Schoening and Shane Carter as we get you kind of rolling up to that pick number 20, Spurs fans, over a fantastic season that we had this past
11: season. I'm going to tell you right now, I think now between now and probably 12, we're about to see a long stretch run on guards. We're going to see a lot of guards taken between now and probably the next seven picks.
8: Well, you can say that this league is kind of turned back towards the guard league as we had a three-headed snake you know this season. It's kind of interesting. The clock hits zero. We don't have a pick in yet. Oh, there it is. We finally get the pick is in. It kind of makes you kind of wait. You know, you're like, did they do a trade or did they do something here?
11: Right.
8: But, you know, as we kind of get here, too, we're about seven picks away from OKC's first pick in the draft. And, of course, we faced OKC in the Western Conference Finals. So OKC's only going to get stronger here as we get further into next season. And, of course, we know that OKC is now probably our new rival. In the Western Conference, and OKC and San Antonio are the teams to beat out in the West.
11: I still dislike the Lakers a little bit more, but I do agree that the Thunder have definitely risen up to that level. Carl's over there laughing. He's like, I don't know.
10: I like that you brought in the Laker hate. That's funny.
11: That's traditional, man. that goes back away.
10: And the Lakers, they have a lot of their own questions to answer with Austin Reeves and LeBron James both being free agents. But, yeah, in terms of
11: Shimura too.
10: But in terms of, rival, yes, Oklahoma City's the biggest threat because they will be meeting the Spurs in the playoffs for a good 5 or 6 more years.
8: And not only that, guys, they have the 12th pick and the 17th pick before we even have our first pick of the draft.
10: I would like to see them package that for 9 to get into the Mavericks spot, and then the Mavericks can get 2 players.
11: So you want them to get a better player.
10: If I were Sam Presti, I think that would be a good move, like move up 3 spots. Yeah. And to your point earlier in the show before the draft started, I think Perez Johnson Jr. is their pick at 12 if he's available.
11: He would be a good fill-in, especially if Hartenstein is gone.
8: The pick is in for the Clippers right now, and this man is going to be a guard out of Illinois, Keaton Wagner.
11: Yep, okay.
8: So here comes some guard play. You heard it from Shane Carter himself saying between now and the 19th pick, we're going to see some guards kind of get out of here in the draft.
7: You know, I would sit here and tell you that the Clippers are something, but I don't know if they are.
11: What Keaton Wagler did was he had probably the biggest rise of anyone in this draft because of a really good season in Illinois. And what helped him out, as opposed to guys like Darius Acuff at Arkansas or Kingston Flemons at Houston, is he's about a 6'5", 6'6", long wingspan guard who can play both the one and the two. He's a really good established shooter. And what they talked about the most is improvement as a three-point shooter as well. So if nothing else, he has the raw tools to set up there. I do wonder, though, if his best bet, and I think Carl will probably agree, I would probably think that they wouldn't start him around the game. I think he's probably best suited off the bench, at least in his first year.
10: Well, it depends, but we were speculating off air if this would be the Clippers draft Darius Acuff and hold him hostage for the highest bidder. But instead, Wagler seems to be somebody that the Clippers will draft to at least play next to Darius Garland and Kawhi Leonard next year, whether that's off the bench or at that starting two.
11: Yeah.
10: This seems to be a pick for the Clippers.
11: And he's a tools guy, too. He's 6'5 with a long wingspan. Again, he can play the one and two, like you talked about with Darius Garland, who should have been traded out of Cleveland, by the way. That was a dumb trade in their end. The Clippers actually, I think, have found at least some small foundational pieces in that regard. Kawhi notwithstanding.
9: You know, and when you look at the Clippers, they started off pretty soft in the season. They came around pretty strong in the season. And, of course, it's all going to come down to Kawhi Leonard and his health with the L.A. Clippers and everything else like that. And the L.A. Clippers have been trying to be relevant. But, you know, to throw in some more L.A. hate, Carl, I mean, I think the Clippers are not too far behind on the Lakers as far as Spurs fans not liking them at all. So we are going to take a quick break right here on Ticket 760 on this 2026 NBA Draft Special. When we come back, we've got some more players getting off the clock or off the board. More to come on Ticket 760.
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0: got a long night and an early morning tomorrow. He'll get you all covered up in the mornings for, you know, more NBA drafts. And, of course, Shane, you can hear him Monday through Friday and on Sundays. He'll get you ready on the Fanatics this Sunday as I'm bon voyage. I'm taking a summer vacation, so looking forward to that. But I'm looking forward to tonight and, of course, this draft that's going on right now. Top five picks, not really kind of something that is really kind of shaking the board. You know, but when we look at this draft, fellas, I think at the same time, I don't think there was any one player that kind of stood out. You know, we've kind of had a couple drafts where, you know, you've had Victor Wembanyama, you've had Cooper Flagg, you've had these big names.
1: Yep.
0: You know, when we look at this year's draft, I think these are more secondary players.
1: I think what helped is that this year was probably the deepest draft we've had in a while in terms of, like, the top names that could have possibly gone number one. Because realistically, at the start of the season, we were talking about the Bans, they're talking about Peterson, Boozer, and Wilson. We're all talked about as being the number one overall player. In years past, like you talked about, we pretty much known ahead of time who was going to be the first player taken. That's what made this one so much more interesting. To me, the draft didn't just start until just now when the Clippers took Wagner.
0: Right.
1: I think now is when the draft really starts to get interesting.
0: Okay, yeah, and then, of course, Brooklyn Nets, their pick is in. Of course, we'll give you that pick as soon as we know the pick, as soon as it hits this order at pick number 6 of the 2026 draft, which leaves us 14 more picks away from the San Antonio Spurs on who they're going to have, or are they going to trade up, or are they going to trade out? We don't know. We have no idea what's going on behind the walls over here at Victory Capital with Brian Wright and everything else like that. It'll be interesting. I think for the Spurs, as we look at this, the pick in for the Nets, which I'm already going to feel sorry for the guy. I'm not gonna lie, guys. With the Brooklyn Nets here, so Mikal Brown Jr., another guard. Shane has gone 2 for 2. He's having a Dylan Harper night here on the draft.
1: Yeah, but I didn't think Mikal Brown would go 6. I thought his injuries might have pushed him down to maybe 8 or 9 at the earliest, because as a pure shooter, he might be the best pure shooter at the guard position in this draft, but the injuries, especially to the back, definitely hurt him in this position. I think health is going to be the biggest thing. I think he's a slightly undersized, give or take. They list him at 6'4". He looks more like 6'2", if we're being honest. But as a pure scorer, you could argue, and Carl, I think you would argue, because I know you like to argue with me. I think he might be the best pure one-on-one scorer in this draft when healthy.
2: He definitely has a high upside. He was probably in play for the Clippers at 5, and this is where you look at the last year draft. They were showing it up here on the screen for the Nets. They have 5 first-round picks and nobody on the all-rookie team.
0: Yeah.
2: So they have to go for just the best player available.
0: Yeah.
2: They had 3 point guards last year. None of them really stood out, so they decide that Mikal Brown Jr. is the best player available. And there were some people that are smarter than me in the draft that were saying if he didn't have that back injury, he could maybe snuck into the top 4
1: maybe.
2: Conversations. And I don't know.
1: Those he was like the third-rate high school player coming out of high school.
2: Yeah, so, you know, those things carry on to your momentum to be drafted tonight. And, you know, almost to your point, Dylan, and maybe it's sort of Brooklyn / New York City is a tough place to develop because it's a fun place to be a multimillionaire 19, 20-year-old.
0: Very true, and I think that's a key point. I think, you know, when you look at the Brooklyn Nets, not too long ago, we saw Kevin Garnett, or not Kevin Garnett over there. Who am I thinking? What? Kevin Durant. There we go. We had Kevin Durant over there. They kind of had a super team. You know, and of course, it kind of blew up in their face, to be honest with you. And now you got Brooklyn, like Carl says, you got all these rookies, and they're not even on the all-rookie team.
1: Well, to be fair, Brooklyn missed out on what could have been a dynasty by a foot,
0: yeah.
1: If we're being honest, like just that one step. And unfortunately, Brooklyn has a lot of things to where, like, you don't really have much to build on. The Claxton trade was definitely a step where they're saying, okay, we're starting to rebuild now. At least I think last year was part of that because I don't really see any of those players. Ben Sarraf was fine, I guess, among the rookie players. Mikal Brown, again, I think as a scorer, adds some offense to this team. I think health and a bit of his on-ball defense did lack some to imagination.
0: And I think that, you know, you kind of look at this pick coming up, the Sacramento Kings. I said this a lot during the finals and during the playoffs. And, Carl, I want to get your thoughts on here. Mike Brown, the New York Knicks coach, former Sacramento Kings coach, who Sacramento fired, and then De'Aaron Fox was their guard who went to the NBA Finals with the San Antonio Spurs. What's Sacramento thinking here?
2: Just like the Nets, they're probably going best available.
0: Whoever's
2: the best available on their big board, because there's rumors and likelihood that they're going to stretch and waive DeMar DeRozan, so he's not going to be there anymore. Zach LaVine is not part of their future plans. We'll see what actually happens with him. Domantas Sabonis will probably go to the highest bidder. And that really just leaves that whoever they can build around right now is who they're going to be looking to build around. And I don't know. I think Darius Acuff is the pick here. I think that he's a all-SEC guard out of Arkansas that showed up a ton of flashes to be a franchise point guard, and that's probably the pick here.
0: And you guys say Darius Acuff, right? And this is a guy that if you can grab him, you might be able to do something with him before the night is over.
1: I would also think that with someone like Sacramento, remember, they invested a high draft pick in Keegan Murray a couple years ago who looked like a potential superstar, and he's kind of like gone on the downswing a little bit. I think Carl's right. I think guard, first of all, was already in play because of all the guards available. But I would not be surprised they took either Flemings or Acuff here, like an athletic to-the-rim scorer, even though they're both slightly undersized. What they do give you is a fearless guy who can go to the rim in that thing. And I do wonder with Sacramento if their basis is going to be guys like Keegan Murray, Domantas Sabonis, and then potentially Acuff, for example. There's not a lot of depth on this team moving forward. I think that they have a lot of work to do. I do like some of the pieces they have in play, but I don't love, especially with DeMar DeRozan being off this team eventually, that little window they have, which is open for like a brief period of time, that thing is long gone. They're about to enter like a 3-year stretch here where the Kings are at the end of that rebuild hard.
2: And that's almost what it is you got to sell these guys where you can, and you have to move on from DeMar DeRozan and let him go. I think he only has $10 million guaranteed on either this year or next year, so however they need to just get off of his contract. But yeah, this is probably Darius Acuff. And as far as I know, there's connections there with Acuff's father and decision makers within Sacramento. So I feel like he'll stay put. And that seems to be the most obvious pick out of the last couple here coming up here is Acuff.
0: Now, I'm not going to tell Carl what I feel, too, because, well, Carl's correct. There it is. So, you know, you got Darius Acuff off the board, guard from Arkansas.
1: Shout out to the Short Kings.
0: You know, that's we're going back-to-back-to-back guards here. And so, again, up next is the Atlanta Hawks via New Orleans Pelicans here. As we get closer and closer, we start seeing some of our rivals here. You know, and the thing is that, you know, with Sacramento, you say good luck to the kid. You know, I mean, there's going to be a lot of hard work behind him. Do you build from a guard? Do you build from a big man? There's a lot of things out there that makes everything look different in the league. But with Sacramento, I just think that, you know, there's really nothing there anymore.
1: Yeah, but one thing you do like about Darius Acuff as opposed to just like the ability to drive the basketball, he was also a really good floor general in Arkansas and a really good developed three-point shooter. I'm not saying that he's going to be the next Steph Curry and all that, but I think that's the body type they're looking for, like that quick, like flashy guard on the inside who could shoot from the outside in. And I think that with nothing else, Acuff does have that ability.
0: Yeah, you know, and it's one of those things. So if you guys are watching the draft and listening to us, what they're doing on the draft is they kind of break down every player, they interview them, they take them over there. Lisa Salters goes in there, interviews the mom and dad with the player and everything else like that. And, of course, his playing ability is like AI, not artificial intelligence, people. For those of you who are about my age, that's Allen Iverson. When you kind of look at him, I mean, he's kind of built. When I look at this kid, he's a built guard. And that's a different thing, too, is he's coming into the league built and ready to go. So, I mean, again, I think that maybe Sacramento, they're on to something. I have no idea.
1: Hey, think about Boston's Isaiah Thomas, another short, really good outside shooter, really, really strong player in that regard, built very similar way. Once again, the Kings don't have a lot built going for him. I think they're hoping that Keegan Murray can come back to earth a little bit, and then we'll see. Domantas Sabonis might be an NBC at the trade deadline.
0: Now, a lot of Spurs fans right here, I've already been hit up in my DMs and my messages. A lot of Spurs fans are saying, hey, how come Atlanta has this pick before us? I thought, well, hold on. They got it from New Orleans. They did their business deal first. So we do have Atlanta's pick, but, you know, there's a business deal that happened. And, of course, Atlanta gets it from New Orleans. And so Atlanta's back in the top 10. And, of course, let's look at Atlanta here.
1: Good team.
0: They get rid of Trae Young. They get rid of a lot of things over there. And Atlanta looks like they're kind of wanting to rebuild now. And so I'm thinking if you got rid of Trae Young, you're going to go after another guard, aren't you?
2: Yeah, well, C.J. McCollum just signed a one-year, $21 million extension.
0: Yeah.
2: This is a Kingston-Flemings area that I would think that you could see the San Antonio native out of Brennan High School get drafted, and that would be great for him and Houston. But I think you're at this state where eight, do you go best available? And I think that that's what they probably do. And if we have a break, we might as well take, because they took it on TV. So, yeah, it seems like a good time
0: to match up
2: our breaks.
0: So we'll see if this kid from San Antonio, Kingston Flemings, is going to be an Atlanta Hawk. What a night for San Antonio if that happens for him, the Brennan kid. More to come on the NBA Draft Special right here on Ticket 760.
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1: Welcome back in to the Ticket 760 NBA Draft Special, along with Carl Schoening, with Shane Carter, and myself, Dylan Emery, as we are getting you closer and closer to pick number 20 of the draft. They are announcing us right now. We got people coming over here for swag. You got to get out here if you're not out here. Oh, it's a good time. It's a good time. I know that a lot of Spurs fans, and I want to talk a little bit about Spurs, guys. I mean, obviously, we're the home of Spurs basketball on 1200 WAI. We're the home of Spurs reaction. I think a lot of Spurs fans tonight, they're kind of neutral. Let's be honest, right? Let's be honest about these picks because they are kind of neutral about it. And what do we do? How do we do it? We're seeing all the rumors go out there. Please don't believe everything on your phones tonight because we're going to make sure that it is real for you. But again, you know, excited for the 20th pick or, hey, this guy is the future of the San Antonio Spurs?
2: I would say I would lean more towards I'm comfortable whoever they pick because I think the foundation's already set. I think this player has the benefit of coming in and developing because I think, honestly, the way the Spurs team is currently
1: The pick is in. In San Antonio, you have reason to be paying attention right now because the pick is in, and it's Kingston Fleming.
2: There it is.
1: From San Antonio, Brennan High School is a top 10 pick. He is number 8. He is headed to, I was about to say, the University of Atlanta. How about the Atlanta Hawks? Good for him. Good for San Antonio. Good for San Antonio basketball. And shout out to Brennan High School, Northside.
2: And what I really like about this is I think what it does is it allows C.J. McCollum to not have to be forced to play the point guard. It allows them, if they want, someone in a three smaller lineup with McCollum and Nikhil Alexander-Walker, bring Dyson Daniels off the bench because they have a nice solid foundation with guys like Jalen Johnson and Onyeka Okongwu, who's a really good defensive post player. You bring Kingston Fleming. I've said this for months now. He's one of my favorite players in the draft. He is by far, the best player when it comes to driving the basketball into the net of any player in the draft, regardless of position. He is fast and athletic, and he is fearless despite his undersized value. I think it's a great pick for Atlanta. And what I also love is it doesn't force any player on among their backcourt to have to play point guard anymore because now they have a true one in Kingston Fleming.
3: Yeah, he's a Derrick Rose light. He's not quite D. Rose, but he has a lot of that athleticism, that explosiveness above the rim. He had a 40-inch vertical registered, and I get the feeling with adrenaline and game speed going, he could probably get a bit higher than that in the NBA. And I really like Kingston Fleming. I was saying if the Spurs draft a guard at 20, it's because Kingston Fleming somehow fell to 20. And that's not going to be the case, obviously. But I do like the way that the draft is shaking out because we were talking about the Spurs going big. And, you know, going back to your conversation about the Spurs, I do not do this professionally. I mean, I guess I kind of do, but the actual talent evaluation, we're talking about hours and interviews of studying these players at a higher level than any of us have done combined. One person within the Spurs has easily tripled it. And whatever they decide to do at 20 is hours of accumulation put together. That being said, if I had somebody, one name that I hope gets drafted before the Spurs so they don't draft him, is Allen Graves. He just doesn't come across to me as somebody who I foresee being super successful at the next level, and I want a more versatile athletic player to be at the four. That being said, he is a shooting four.
2: Yes.
3: If I had a guy that I know that they would print the jerseys faster than they can sell them, or sell faster than they can print the jerseys, I should say, Kareem Lopez, the Mexican forward that played in New Zealand last year. So the fact that there have been so many consecutive guards, and I'm thinking Braden Burry's probably going to go right now to Dallas, is a good sign for the Spurs. That means that maybe by the time you get to 20, one of those big men will be available.
1: Yeah, and you got to like this, and I'm officially old, fellas. My oldest daughter just texted me about this pick.
2: Yeah.
1: Kingston Fleming's and said, wow, I saw him play in high school, Dad.
3: All right, there you go.
1: So, all right. I said, well, you're officially old now. But again, kind of cool to see this. I always love these stories, you know, especially born and raised in San Antonio, seeing kids grow up and the potential that, you know, that when he comes and Atlanta comes here next season, you know, that's going to be a ticket worth watching just to see this kid and see where he goes. in San Antonio or in Atlanta and in the NBA.
3: I'd like to say that we have our first Shams spoiler, right?
1: Uh-oh.
3: Is that a good phrase, Shams spoiler?
1: Shams spoiler.
3: He doesn't say who, but he says, have a feeling new Dallas Mavericks coach Dusty May will be bringing in a Wolverine up next at 9 in his new job, which has not been where a lot of the mocks have been going. The mocks have been saying somewhere around a guard to maybe have a backcourt mate with Kyrie Irving. Merez Johnson Jr. kind of fits that mold. They have Daniel Gafford, who already plays that sort of athletic forward. I'm not sure they would go Yaxel as an older rookie, and they're trying to rebuild, but that's a very interesting shakeup in the draft should they go Wolverine here.
1: What if you bring in a big man that was a former Wolverine?
3: They have Derek Lively II, so I sort of don't see where Wolverine fits on this Mavericks roster except for the fact that a former Wolverine is there.
2: Well, if you believe the rumors that apparently the Mavericks are trying to shop Daniel Gafford, they're bringing in Mara as the backup five, especially someone who potentially could size up line for line with Wemby. If that's going to be a problem, it would make a lot of sense.
1: And when you look at it, too, this kind of goes back to our discussion before the picks were coming in. What is Dallas doing? Who are they letting have the picks? Obviously, they're giving it to the head coach if this is the case, that he gets to bring in a Wolverine.
3: Yeah, and you know, Shams might delete that tweet in 2 minutes. It's really an interesting thing to throw out there, but Dusty May got there yesterday, and is he going to really up in an entire war room because this is a requirement of taking the job? And none of those, as good as all those Wolverines are, I don't think that any of them fit what they need.
1: What also, I think, when you look at the talks and you look at, you know, the way that Dusty May was winning the title with Michigan, and then you had the offseason, then you had, you know, Jason Kidd out of there. And boys, Shams, I don't think he's going to delete that tweet. Because here we go. Merez Johnson Jr.
2: That's so ironic.
1: Michigan.
2: That's so ironic because just today, yesterday, when Dusty May was announced as the head coach, they asked Merez Johnson about that, and he said that if Coach May did not draft him, he would block him. And I think it's a bit of it's a slight reach in its own way, but I think objectively that might be the best defender in the draft.
3: Yes. No, best athlete left on the board for sure.
2: Maybe,
3: And I think that he's extremely fast, and I think that he's going to be an interesting pairing with Cooper Flagg, but it's odd and very Dallas-like to give this to the coach. I thought that they were going to go guard here. I thought they were going to do something a little different.
2: I thought it was interesting also because I thought you could also potentially go someone like Burris, who has the ability to play 2-3 wing. He's been talked about as a top 5 pick. Him now being, if he doesn't get drafted here by Milwaukee at 10, him falling out of the top 10 would be one of the first draft surprises we've seen so far in the draft.
1: Yeah, what an interesting night so far. Interesting there at number 9. Of course, the Dallas Mavericks, or as I like to call them, the Dallas Ponies, making it interesting in this year's 2026 NBA draft. You guys are listening to it. We're going to take a break here on Ticket 760, your home of the NBA Draft Party of 2026. More ahead as we get closer and closer to the 20th pick of the NBA Draft.
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5: What's happening, fellow sports fans? It's Andy West. Let's take a look back on this day in sports history, June 23rd. We'll start off today back in 1917, and one of baseball's greatest relief efforts, Ernie Shore of the Boston Red Sox relieved pitcher Babe Ruth with nobody out and a man on first in the first inning. The runner was caught stealing, and Shore retired all 26 batters he faced to win the game 4-0 over Washington. Babe Ruth had walked Eddie Foster to open the game and was ejected just after because he was arguing with umpire Brick Owens. Jumping ahead today in 1984, Chicago's Ryne Sandberg hit two late-inning home runs off St. Louis Cardinals pitcher Bruce Sutter to tie the game twice as the Cubs went on to win 12-11 in 11 innings. Sandberg led off the ninth inning with a solo home run to tie the game 9-9, then hit a two-run, two-out homer in the 10th to tie the game at 11. Also of note, Willie McGee hit for the cycle and drove in 6 runs for the Cardinals. And today in 2005, Tim Duncan comes up huge in the second half and is chosen Finals MVP. And Manu Ginobili has another breakthrough performance to lead the San Antonio Spurs past the Detroit Pistons 81-74 in Game 7 of the NBA Finals.
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7: 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Here are your hosts, Carl Schoening, Dylan Emery, and Shane Carter.
2: Welcome back to the NBA Draft Party here on Ticket 760. I'm Shane Carter. Dylan Emery had to go empty out his you-know-what. And we got Carl Schoening also here. And Carl, we just saw it now. Merez Johnson, a guy you and I both love, taken out of Michigan, goes back to Dusty May in Dallas. You and I talked about, like, pound for pound might be the best pure athlete in the draft. Definitely, by far, I think the best defender.
3: Yeah, that's where he's really a game changer. And he's unbelievably fast for his size. He's somebody who can get up and down the court. And I think he and Cooper Flagg are going to be great running mates for Kyrie Irving, who looks like he's on his way back from his ACL tear. He probably could have played last season, but they wanted to get as good a draft pick as possible, and the Mavericks hope that this is the last time they're drafting in the lottery for a good long time, or at least with their own pick, I should say. And, you know, this is where you and I liked him, and we had very little illusions that he would fall to 20, and you were wondering, or at least I was wondering, how high up the Spurs would need to trade to get Merez Johnson, and it would have been 8 to Atlanta. That's the answer, and I'm sure that would have been a very costly thing. And, you know, as much conversation as there always is between these, you know, who's going to trade what pick, no trades so far have been reported, so everybody seems to be making their picks, including the Bucks, who I'm sure are keeping this pick here at 10 as they begin their post-Giannis rebuild.
2: And that's what I was thinking, is because if you look at the roster setup right now, they still have Miles Turner under contract, still saw a play. They brought in Tyler Hero, who's going to be playing more of a two-guard. Jaime Jaquez, really good defender on the wing. You brought in Kasperis, who was a rookie last year, but he's more of a backup guy. I wonder if this is where you would take a guard. I know right now, the top player available overall, the top guard at the very least, is Braden Burry's out of Arizona. He ain't really a point guard, but I almost feel like you're not really in a position right now. If you're Milwaukee in the middle of a rebuild, you can afford it. You can afford to be drafted based off position. You have to take best player available.
3: I think the thought process going into tonight, not knowing that they were going to get the 13th overall pick, was biggest swing possible.
2: Right.
3: And Nate Amett out of Tennessee was probably going to be that guy, but I think he's going to be available at 13, which will be Miami's quote-unquote pick, but it'll be the Bucks drafting that player. So I think you go Burry's here because he's best available, and you're talking a safe pick, and then at 13 you go for that home run swing.
2: And I was thinking about Nate Amett, too, because he first of all, I don't know how in the hell we got so many 6'9", 6'10 guys in this draft that are all under 220 pounds. But we've seen two of them drafted so far. Nate Amett will be a third one as the commissioner comes up with the next pick.
9: The 2026 NBA draft, the Milwaukee Bucks select Braden Burry's.
2: Braden Burry's, there it is.
3: Yeah, and look, we were talking about if he got out of the 10, that would be the first real slide. Top 10, that would be the first real slide.
2: Right.
3: And the fact that they just need everything. You know,
2: yes.
3: Like, look at their roster right now and assume that anybody that you've heard of
2: anything
3: is probably
2: up for grabs.
3: Like, you mentioned Miles Turner. He's probably going to, I would think, slide right in very nicely to that trade exception created in Minnesota if they so choose and to give up the assets. I think that would be a very good pick for the the Timberwolves to do something. But my point being is Miles Turner's probably not going to be there. Is Tyler Hero going to be there? Well, he is actually from Milwaukee area, so maybe he does.
9: Is he?
3: Yeah.
9: See, I didn't know that.
3: So maybe he's the guy that they say, okay, we can kind of keep you around. But
9: I wonder if Jaime Jaquez requested trade, even though he just got moved there.
3: You know, you have to have a certain level of authority to be able to request a trade. If you're a role player, I don't think that you necessarily get that. But Jaime Jaquez, you know, I'm sure he's excited to be part of a rebuilding situation where he's going to get all the opportunities to be maxed out on his next contract. Obviously not a max contract, but the biggest contract he can get.
9: Braden Burries might be the best bottom line score in this draft in terms of a guy who can shoot on the inside, shoot the three, and put him, and he can drive the ball and even go to the free throw line and be accurate in all facets. I think Mikael Brown, again, Louisville, I think Mikael Brown might be the best pure scorer. If we're talking about the most versatile scorer, Braden Burries definitely fits that bill. And once again, I understand he's 6'4", 210, give or take. I think he definitely adds some offense to this team. I do wonder about his on-ball defense at the next level because he's going to be asked to play a lot of quicker guards. And if you saw him in the NCAA tournament, he struggled a little bit in that loss in the Elite Eight.
3: Yeah, and you know, it's one of these weird things when you kind of like look at especially how deep this draft is. There's going to be some regrets, and there's maybe even guys like Abuka Okori, who's probably going to go in the 20s, that's going to be better than some of these guys that are going to be taken in the 5 to 10 range. So there's a lot going on here in the terms of guards being taken, and you know that some of these guys, for whatever reason, are not going to be worth the pick that they were taken at right now, and we'll have to see what happens. But Braden Burries feels like the best pick available, and then they're going to have a home run swing chance at 13.
9: As we welcome back Dylan Emery. Dylan, hope everything was swimming fine for you in your break.
1: It was.
9: I wanted to ask you this because I know you're the big guy who's got a lot of these questions about this kind of thing. So now the guy that me and Carl both went with, Merez Johnson, that was a pipe dream. I think there's a realistic expectation that whoever they draft here at 20, if they don't fit in that top 10 in the lineup, and at the very least, that means the Spurs are going to attack free agency.
1: Yeah, absolutely. And when I look at the Spurs, and I think I look at, you know, what everybody is saying about the Spurs, they want to kind of tackle free agency. I think that at this point, you've got a lot of players that want to come here. They want to play with Wimby. They want to have that chance. And the thing that the Spurs have is they have a young roster.
9: Yes.
1: You know, so I think that you're able to kind of have fun with free agency over the next couple seasons, and you kind of see where it goes. Now, obviously, there's some questions, guys, and we can bring them up to the table. You know, you've got some money that's sitting on the bench. Can we talk a little bit about Kelly Olynyk? Can we talk about, you know, Plumlee?
3: Expired contract, so Olynyk's probably gone. Plumlee's gone.
9: Harrison Barnes.
3: Harrison Barnes is probably going to be re-signed, if I had to guess.
9: On a smaller deal, though.
3: Yeah, we'll see. The Spurs have their biannual exception, which is about $5 million, and their mid-level exception, which is $15 million. And unfortunately, my realistic target of Kristaps Porzingis, the general conversation is he's going to get just a little bit more than that $15 million from Golden State, and that's just good asset acquisition. However, to your point, the Spurs are ahead of schedule, and we knew that at a certain point, players are going to say, if I want to win a championship, I have to be on Victor Wembanyama's team. May I say, just for fun, this is not saying anything at all.
9: Yeah.
3: The biggest name free agent who can only
9: win a championship with
3: one guy, Victor Wembanyama, is LeBron James.
1: You know what? I have convinced a lot of people in San Antonio that LeBron James could actually fit here.
3: I think he would fit great. He fits everywhere. He's LeBron James.
1: Because I go back to Chris Paul. Okay, I go back to Chris Paul coming in. Chris Paul taught Victor a lot in that second season for Victor. Yes, it was cut short by the injury and everything else like that. But Chris Paul, if it wasn't for Chris Paul, I don't think we see the type of leadership that we saw out of Victor this past season because of that. Now, you bring in a guy like LeBron James because, let's be honest, the Hollywood lights aren't glowing on LeBron anymore. And I think they're probably salivating to get rid of Bronny and all that as well. I don't want to bring Bronny here. We got to have some father-son separation here.
9: Yeah. We already got Ron Harper's kid. We don't need another Nepo baby.
1: But if LeBron wants to be the way he is, right, he's setting records because he keeps staying in the league so long. There's nothing better for a player to end a season on a championship.
9: Yeah.
1: And with LeBron, hey, you don't have to play that much here. You can rest a couple games. You can kind of rest the old age.
3: You can take December and February off.
1: You absolutely can. And you know that LeBron, because LeBron James's problem, and we've all known this, is that everybody says, well, he's coaching the team. He's the one making the decisions on the coaches. I don't think that happens here in San Antonio.
3: No, and LeBron is, like we said, sort of at this point where he's 42. He's taken father time into the 15th round, if you will. And I think it's really one of those things where when you look at LeBron James fit anywhere, it's probably a place where he's not asked to be a top three player. And yeah. San Antonio is probably the most realistic place for that to happen. And I think it could extend his career in that sense, where he's not asked to be a heavy load. And I will say this. I don't know if he comes back as a player because he's retired. I would love Chris Paul back on the coaching staff.
1: No, I would love that. I would love Chris Paul as a head coach, or not a head coach, but as an assistant coach, as being there. Because I think for Chris Paul, I think one of his goals, I know he didn't get to do it as a player, but to win a championship, even if you're a coach, I think is a big deal in this league. And I think for Chris Paul, he's been close, but he's just not quite there yet. But that's a great idea. But when you go back to LeBron, I mean, I don't think I hate the idea.
9: So if it's since we're on this topic for whatever reason, I think what it does do two things. One, it allows you probably to put Champagne back off the bench. It gives you more three-point shooting off the bench in that way. It puts LeBron likely at that spot at the four next to Wemby, and it gives you two surefire rebounders. One thing LeBron can still do, he can still grab offensive and defensive rebounds with athleticism.
3: He led the NBA in fast break scoring as an individual last year.
9: And with someone,
3: 41.
9: And with guys like Steph Castle and Dylan Harper, who did the exact same thing that we were talking about, a very fast-paced turnover defense. And so I get that aspect. So, like, well, I think if you've – and I can't believe we're even on this topic at all, but if you were to bring in LeBron for that position, I do see why he fits.
3: Well, and almost to that point, it feels like LeBron's time in Los Angeles is probably done because they're focusing on Luka Doncic. And a team that LeBron could also go to is the Warriors. They're in the clock
9: here. They're taking their sweet time.
3: And I get the feeling this is where Jaxel Lindenborg goes off of the board. And that's the guy that I was also hoping would fall to 20. But they're looking for a player to win now, and Jaxel fits the
9: win. You think Jaxel goes before Nate Amet?
3: Nate Amet is not somebody to win my opinion.
1: Okay. Let's remember with Golden State, as this pick is coming in, Jimmy Butler was out all season.
9: Of course,
1: Jaxel Lindenborg from Michigan is off the board now, and he's headed to Golden State.
9: Is he German? That sounds like a German name.
1: I would go with that. I mean,
9: possibly.
1: Why not?
3: I know he's American. I don't know where.
9: Well, no, America, I know a lot of times we have like players who are like military families, and I don't know.
1: But when you look at
3: the only Axel in the United States, apparently.
1: When you look at Golden State, they are a team that can be scary. I know that the team is getting kind of old when you take a look at it, but. You know, when you have the likes of Steph Curry, who could probably age well just like LeBron James in this league, you've got some good leadership over there. And I think, you know, you get Jaxel to come in, a young guy who can be fresh, you know, and I think Golden State is there in the bottom mix of, you know, the top eight, top 10 in the Western Conference. Because, again, Draymond Green is not going to go anywhere, and he's going to make sure that Golden State doesn't go anywhere either.
9: What I like about Jaxel Lindenborg, if nothing else, as an experienced guy, he's 23 years old, but he's a really good overall shooter. He's a really good scorer. That's one thing he did at UAB, one thing he did at Michigan. He was the primary scorer in that regard. High volume shot.

0: Yep. He's the big guy.
1: But you also have this guy, I believe he's a free agent, correct me if I'm wrong, Hartenstein.
2: Team option.
1: Team option.
2: And they might waive him just to get the underneath the salary.
1: Now, let's say Shane's little thing plays out here, that you get Mara out of Michigan. Is that where you free up that player option with Hartenstein and let him go? Because I'll tell you this, if they do that, fellas, why don't you come on down 35 to San Antonio and come join this roster with the San Antonio Spurs?
2: Not an impossible reality. I don't necessarily know exactly what the Thunder are looking for here, but even if they got Mara, I still feel like Hartenstein is much better on both offense and defense, and you got to maybe give one more year to Hartenstein and deal with it as you will. And let whoever it is that they take either here at 12 or 17 to be the big man, maybe it's Heinrich Steinbach from Washington, to develop underneath Hartenstein. But, yeah, I think Hartenstein is gone in a year or two here. But, yeah, Yaxel, you know, he reminds me a lot of Jimmy Butler, so it makes sense that he's going to probably be filling in for Jimmy Butler a good chunk of this season.
1: Yeah, now as they're doing an interview with Yaxel here with his mother alongside of him with the rhinestone draft hat, which I'm going to have to go look in the fan shop. I think during this break, I'm going to go look in the fan shop to see if they have this draft hat available. But we are going to take a break here on Ticket 760's NBA draft special. When we come back, we've got more reaction and we got more LeBron talk. Why not? You're listening to the draft special on Ticket 760.
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4: Back to the Ticket 760 NBA Draft Special here on Ticket 760. Along with Carl Stoney and Shane Carter, I'm Dylan Emery as we get you closer and closer to that 20th pick. And during the break, the Oklahoma City Thunder made their pick, Adan Amara, a center out of Michigan. So, fellas, Oklahoma City looks down I-35 and says, hey, we got ourselves another big guy. He stood at 7 feet tall by the age of 14. He's been made for the NBA. And this is interesting by OKC, don't you think?
5: He's the Zach Edey of this draft, and he could be a very good big man prospect. But I don't necessarily think he's the answer to guarding Victor Wembanyama because he can not really guard on the perimeter. He's going to be a drop coverage kind of guy that really you don't want to have switched on to smaller guards or even faster threes. And he's certainly a weapon to throw at Wimby, but I don't necessarily think that he's anywhere near, at least in the next couple of years, going to be able to replace Isaiah Hartenstein.
6: His parents just come in on the couch. You go, okay, this is why this kid's tall. Like, they're, jeez, good Lord.
7: It's like watching Will Ferrell and Elf sit on Papa's lap.
6: Yeah, I mean, it's one of those things. But, you know, when you take a look at this, and I'm interested in this, guys, because I think that, you know, is he a guy that provides some relief for Holmgren? You know, as far as we know, Holmgren can go out on the perimeter. And like Carl said here, Shane, Mara's that guy that can be down low. He can't pick up Wimby. He can't guard Wimby.
7: Right.
6: But he is the size of Wimby.
7: What he is he's a guy that you pretty much just keep in the paint and if you really want to neutralize Wimby in a one-on-one situation. But we also saw, and I think y'all know what I'm talking about, whenever teams tried to do that, it didn't work. The best defense on Wimby came from the wing players, the quicker guys they're able to get underneath him. If you're going to match him up hyper height, to me this feels like a panic move, but that was the intent, is just to have someone as tall as Wimby play against him. And all that, and what he did at Michigan was he was a primary paint threat on offense and defense. Like Carl said, he's not a perimeter guy. He's not a guy you can run a lot of moves with. He's a primary going to be a screener up the top and go right back down to the paint. So he's very select in what he can actually do.
5: And they're showing the Michigan guys right now. I think that either Yaxel or Merez Johnson would have probably been the preferred Wolverine for OKC at this pick, but they go with the third option. You know, that's how you win a national championship with three lottery picks.
7: I wonder if Elliot Cadeau, who was the finals player, who was the finals MVP, Elliot Cadeau, I wonder if he goes in the top 22 because he, again, doesn't have the same defensive prowess those guys do. He does have a little bit of a slasher ability to him.
6: You know, and you got to love it. The former Michigan coach, now Dallas Maverick coach, is very happy tonight. But when you look at his picks, he's got to play them quite often this year.
7: Yeah.
6: And so at least he got one of them to come to Dallas. But, you know, OKC and Shane, I don't think it was a panic pick by the OKC Thunder. I really don't, because you have to remember, OKC was in the Western Conference Finals. OKC just won a championship not too long ago, and OKC just had a top 12 pick in this year's draft. Again, OKC is going to get stronger and stronger. Now, the moves now, and I'm going to challenge Brian Wright here, is what are the San Antonio Spurs going to do to keep pace with the OKC Thunder? Because, look, entering next season, we all know that San Antonio is going to have a target on their back. It doesn't matter if it's a big guy or a big team or a team that doesn't, is like the Brooklyn Nets. Everybody's going to come in and give the Spurs 100%. And so it's like, how do the Spurs now look forward to playing these teams? And again, I don't think OKC did a panic move? I think OKC just did what they were supposed to do.
5: Hey, it would be very interesting. You brought up the potential reality. I know we talked about LeBron James almost jokingly, but Isaiah Hartenstein, he would be, I guess, an improvement over Luke Kornet if you were to really look at his Spurs roster, but he would almost make Luke Kornet slightly expendable. And I don't think that the Spurs are necessarily looking to get that kind of move in. However, Isaiah Hartenstein's time in Oklahoma City could be done, and I think that's good news for Spurs fans no matter where he ends up, because he was their best weapon against Wimby in the playoffs.
7: I also think one thing that probably hurts the concept of Isaiah Hartenstein in San Antonio is Mitch Johnson loves to run a lot of up-tempo offense, and that's not something you can do Hartenstein out there at the four. You need someone a little quicker, which is why he brought Rui Hachimura. I would also throw someone like John Collins out there. You want someone a little more athletic, a little quicker, who can play the four. That's one reason why Shea Penny was out of position for so long. It's because he's not a true power forward. He's just quick enough to play on the wing on the offense in that way, which is why I think he probably doesn't fit. But I do think what we're likely going to see is if this Spurs do go for a forward, probably someone who has got some athletic ability.
6: We are live here at the Rock at the Draft Party. And so during the commercials, they're giving away raffles. This lady just won a authentic game jersey of Steph Castle.
7: Nice.
6: Oh, that's a sorry, guys. Too. We weren't eligible for this raffle.
5: No. I wanted to grab one just to see, but I'm pretty sure the chat would not honor that. Doing the right thing, as we aren't fair.
6: You know, as we look into the draft now, you've got the 13th pick here of the Miami Heat coming down. And I do want to take a break because I think this will be our break before we start introducing the newest draft. So when we come back, we'll have more of the NBA draft right here on Ticket 760.
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1: The Professional Women's Hockey League has announced the first outside investors since the league was established by Mark and Kimbra Walker in 2023, adding strategic partners the Detroit-based Illich Companies and Toronto-based Larry Tannenbaum-backed Kilmer Sports Ventures. 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
7: Welcome back to Ticket 760's Draft Special. As we get you rolling along to pick number 20 of the NBA draft, I'm Dylan Emery along with Carl Schoening and Shane Carter. As we get closer and closer, we are live here at The Rock, and it's getting windy, which means our pick is getting closer. Right now, the fans that are out here are actually getting a chance to have a greeting for the newest rookie of the San Antonio Spurs, whoever it may be. But the Spurs fans are already welcoming him in, because you remember last year at this time, we welcomed in two guys, yep, Dylan Harper and Carter Bryant, into San Antonio. And we saw how much they changed the format of the San Antonio Spurs. Right now, the Charlotte Hornets are on the draft. And in case you were wondering, with pick 13, the Miami Heat, of course, got really big last night with Antetokounmpo. And then the thing is, now they got Nate Amit. Did I say that correctly?
8: Nate Amit, and he is going to Milwaukee as part of the Giannis trade.
7: He's off to Milwaukee.
8: Yeah, and we were speculating. So, yeah, technically he's being drafted by Miami. We were speculating, though, if Nate Amit was going to be the 10th overall pick. But now that they have the 10th and the 13th, they went with best available with Brayden Burries, and they're taking their upside swing here at 13 with Nate Amit.
7: Welcome to the NBA draft. Drafted by Miami, but you're off to Milwaukee.
8: I hope you got a winter coat.
7: Now, does he get to wear the hat of Miami, or is he wearing the hat? Nope, he's wearing the hat of Miami right now.
8: Yeah, the Giannis trade is not going to be official until at least July 6th.
7: Yeah.
8: So it's just agreed upon, and that necessarily is how just all these drafts works within 24 hours of the draft. The order is locked, so no matter what happens, even if there's trades, the team that owns that pick is technically making the selection.
7: Yeah, and another bedazzled hat. I'm going to get one, gentlemen. I have to get one now.
9: I don't know why. I'm a little skeptical about Nate Amit at the next level. It's not just his small frame, but it's just because as good of a scorer as he was, he to me felt like a defensive liability. If you go back to his time at the SEC play, there was times he would get bodied up usually on guards. He was not a very strong player. And I understand you can add strength in that at the next level, but if you're expected to be that coming out as a high end rookie to potentially start in that kind of way, I do wonder how rough the transition will be, because some of these guys just need to add weight. He needs to add weight and strength.
8: He wants to be Kevin Durant, and that was the big draw with him and Rick Barnes was he said, hey, you can come to Tennessee and play the three at 6'11". And I think that made a lot of sense because they had a good front court depth, and he can shoot, and he can get to the free throw line at a higher rate, and he is very frail.
9: Yeah.
8: He had a slow start, and then he looked like a different player around February, and then he gets injured, and he has a slow end of the season. But Nate Amet, somebody was going to take an upside swing on him in the lottery, and it turns out to be a team that has a lot of time to allow him to do whatever he wants playing, 30 minutes a game in Milwaukee now.
7: And that's what I got to say on it. I'll go on top of that because, Shane, when you look at Milwaukee now, obviously they got rid of their past, I guess you would say it at that point. And now you're looking to rebuild. And Milwaukee's been wanting to do that since probably about last season at this point. And it's somebody that you want to take a risk on. If he works out, he works out. If he doesn't work out, then obviously you're going to make sure that you're going to make the moves that you need to make in order to make that happen. And then what you're looking at right now, too, as well, is that you got Charlotte. As they're closer and closer, as their time is winding more and more down. But again, Charlotte Hornets, let's talk about them a little bit. They're a little scary.
9: They were definitely a team I felt like highlighted a lot of the Spurs' issues when it came to covering both the three and the transition defense. They're a team that likes to shoot the outside shot. Con Knipple, Lonzo Ball, Brandon Miller, they have a lot of outside archer shots. Their issue, and they need to fix this, they don't have a lot of paint presence, and they were pretty honestly kind of spotty on on-ball defense. So whoever they draft, they need to find someone who can play on the perimeter and potentially get rebounds for them because they lacked a lot defensively.
7: Yeah, and the thing about Charlotte is they're young. I mean, I think there was a lot of comparisons, and Carl, correct me if I'm wrong, I think you and Dan had talked about Charlotte and how they kind of mimicked San Antonio's way of play and way of style throughout the season, and they were a dangerous team for the San Antonio Spurs.
8: They have a very interesting enigma of a player in LaMelo Ball, and they obviously, I think after Wembanyama got picked, made the right move with Brandon Miller, and they're going to continue to just go best available here. I don't know who they go with. Maybe Hannes Steinbach. I would love it if they drafted Allen Graves. Allen Graves actually makes a lot of sense as sort of their stretch.
10: You just don't want him to fall to 20.
8: And I definitely don't want him to fall to 20. And, we'll have to see. I don't necessarily know what the Hornets would necessarily be thinking here with the lottery pick, but they were dubbed the team that the play-in was made for because they got off to such a slow start and then were one of the best teams in the NBA after that slow start, and they don't make it into the playoffs, so now this is their, I guess, consolation prize is the last pick of the 14 of the lottery.
9: An interesting name that I think could be in play here for Charlotte is a player who's actually attached to the Spurs for a minute, who again didn't play a lot last year, but has a high upside as a post player. What about Jaden Quaintance, the post player from Kentucky, primarily played at Arizona State? He's a guy that I think, if nothing else, gives you rebounds on the offensive and defensive side, something they lacked last year.
8: The Spurs have apparently done their due diligence according to reports on him. He is extremely raw, athletic prospect, and exactly what I was talking about here. Go for an upside swing at 20. If Kareem Lopez,
9: I'm talking about Charlotte.
8: Oh, Charlotte.
9: I think he's in play here.
8: That's interesting. Okay. I don't think so, to be honest with you. There's been some interesting things about... Oh,
9: that's okay. I'm wrong a lot.
11: As part of a deal to be finalized later...
8: Oh, this is the honest.
11: The Miami Heat are trading to Milwaukee Bucks. The draft
9: rights. Oh, okay. I thought Charlotte was in an open trade. Yeah, Carl's over here like home alone. Like,
7: the draft rights have officially gone over to the Milwaukee Bucks with the last pick with the Miami Heat.
11: The Charlotte Hornets select Hannes Steinbach.
9: Oh, there you go,
7: Hannes Steinbach, forward out of the University of Washington.
9: Yeah, that was a guy that Carl really liked a lot, a guy who probably could have played that four. I think he has some ability to play post as well. He's a really good on-ball rebounder. I do think, though, especially on this team, because one thing Charlotte likes to do, and y'all both touched on it, they love to shoot the outside shot with guys like Con Knipple, Brandon Miller, LaMelo Ball. They love to have that offensive forward ability. So you needed someone in the post to grab offensive rebounds on the shots that were going to go in. Hines Steinbach can do that.
8: You're talking about Quintance possibly here. This is the more polished version of him, I suppose.
9: Probably, not quite
8: the raw athlete, but much more developed. He's somebody who, we're in this NIL era, very much decided to bet on himself to be a good prospect here because there were reports that he had $10 million to return to the Big Ten next year. So So he's probably going to take a little bit less money at the 14th overall pick in terms of next year, but it's going to even out over the long-term career.
9: Yeah,
8: and good pick for them.
9: And I mean, would you rather live in Seattle or Charlotte? I don't really know anything about either city, so it'd be hard for me
8: to pick. Seattle's a really cool town. Is it? I dig it. Yeah, I dig Seattle. I'm looking forward to them getting an NBA team again.
10: Right. I do like Seattle. Seattle over Charlotte if I were to pick a town.
9: See, I was saying that he did the wrong thing by not going back to school.
10: But again, I go back to Carl's theory. You know, I mean, if you're in a city that can distract you, you're not really focused in on your game. And in a place like Charlotte, you're focused in on your game. And I think with Charlotte, this is a great pick for them because, again, they're young. You know, we look at Charlotte, they're in the midst of building. They're in the midst of right there on the Eastern Conference.
9: Yeah.
10: And really in the Eastern Conference, let's say what it is, boys. In the East, if you get in, you got a chance. You got a chance to get to the NBA Finals, it's the way the cards can roll.
9: It's really competitive down there. And I'm not saying it's bad. I'm not. I'm saying it's very competitive just because it's open pretty much from 1 through 10, and that includes the play-in. I was going to ask this because he's a player that I don't know if the Spurs would target at 20, but I do think he makes a lot of sense for what he does. And our guy, Sean Elliott, I know y'all know him on a first-name basis. I know him as Mr. Elliott, which is fun. What about Koa Pete, the power forward from Arizona? He made a lot of noise this year as a player. I don't think he fits as a traditional four at going from the college to the pro ranks. I do think, though, if he's an option for the Spurs at some point, I think he'd be a good running mate because he gives you good offensive, defensive rebounds if Wimby's pushed to the outside.
10: You know, I think, Sean Elliott would love it. Let's be honest. Anybody that can land in an Arizona uniform over here in San Antonio would be great. But here's the one thing that I got to ask.
9: Yeah.
10: Because I'm getting asked about it. Do the Spurs trade their pick? Are we too far along now to where we're now with the 15th pick? Do the Spurs trade their pick?
8: Oh, there's going to be trade offers that the Spurs can pull the trigger on right after the 19th pick is made, because there's going to be a whole bunch of trade offers where you say, oh, hey, we're no longer interested because now that guy's off of the board. But then there's going to be plenty of people that are interested in sliding the 20. And if the Spurs move back a couple picks, there's plenty of guys that are in that same mold that I was talking about that are probably just going to spend a year in the G League. If it goes to Jaden Quintanis, who the Spurs like, then might as well trade back and try and get him at 25 or whoever the best available is at 25 and just keep stacking up those assets. Somebody I think the Spurs might want at 20 that would be there in the mid-20s is Henry Bessar out of North Carolina, a stretch big man, and that seems to be what I think the Spurs should probably do is, if you like a guy, take him. If Kareem Lopez, who I think is the best available now, and I wouldn't be surprised if he's gone before Oklahoma City, or by Oklahoma City, if he's available at 20, he doesn't get past the Spurs. But if the Spurs decide that, hey, there's five guys that we like and we can trade back five picks, go ahead and stack up those assets.
9: There's going to be a lot of players between now and the Spurs pick at 20 that I think will probably fall their way to where it makes sense why you want to trade. Guys like Kareem Lopez, like you mentioned, Cameron Carr from Baylor, Christian Anderson from Texas Tech, Chris Sinak from Houston. Someone's going to fall to 20 that someone's going to trade up for, and the Spurs are in a very precarious position that they're really not forced to draft anybody.
10: Yeah, absolutely. All right, so we are five picks away from the San Antonio Spurs making somebody's dream become a reality tonight. We're going to take a quick break here, right here on Ticket 760. Stay right here.
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7: Welcome back to Ticket 760 special of the NBA draft coverage. We are getting you lined up for the 20th pick of the San Antonio Spurs. Right now, the Chicago Bulls have their pick in. I'm Dylan Emery along with Shane Carter and Carl Shoney as we get you rolling and rolling further and further. Adam Silver is at the podium right now getting ready to announce that 15th pick. I can tell you this, Texas fans rejoice. Baylen Swain, guard out of Texas. Again, Chicago is trying to build. You know, and I'll look at this and tell you that the Chicago Bulls are trying to build. And they took a forward at their fourth pick with Wilson, and now they're taking a guard at Swain. Yep. Because let's be honest, Chicago's depleted. When you look at their talent level, Chicago's depleted. And the thing about Chicago is, I know it's been tough for Wimby and the Spurs to get up there to the Windy City and win, but Chicago can be a menace to us. But at the same time, Chicago's trying to build, and I think this is a great pick with a guard out of the University of Texas heading up to the Windy City. Now, this pick was because of Portland, but again, now we're just one step closer and closer to the San Antonio Spurs. And as we get closer, a lot of people are hitting me up. They're hitting you up. They're hitting Carl up.
9: Oh, what's up?
7: And they want to talk about Kareem Lopez.
9: Okay, what about him?
7: They want to talk about, could he be a San Antonio Spur, or does OKC take him, or does San Antonio try to trade with OKC? What is going on right now? If you're the general manager of the San Antonio Spurs, what is going on right now? Who are you talking to?
9: As far as the trade goes, or as far as we're taking?
7: In general, who are you talking to team-wise right now as you get closer and closer to your 20th pick?
9: I think right now, if you're talking about taking a player, to Carl's point, he is the top-rated player that's still available, Kareem Lopez. He was part of the Mexican national team, as a matter of fact. I think if you're talking about trading him, trading back, because I think there's a possibility he could still be there, I wonder if a team like who's looking to add more picks, I would wonder if a team maybe like Boston wants to come up, because if they're serious, because remember, this isn't the first time that Jaylen Brown's been on the trade block, supposedly. Maybe they're looking to reload assets with the inevitability that he can be moving on as well. That I'd be keeping an eye on him.
19: I think, you know, the immediate need right now is to look at what the Spurs do with 20, and if Kareem Lopez is there at 20, you don't take for granted that he fell to you, if you will. And I almost feel like, is there a chance that the Spurs package the 35th pick in tomorrow night's second round to move up into maybe this slot right here in Memphis and jump
9: You want to jump ahead. There haven't been any trades, which is crazy.
8: Oklahoma City is probably, yeah, I know, that's the one thing. Oklahoma City's probably looking to upend the Spurs at 17, much how they drafted a Wimby defender at 12.
9: Yep.
8: Does Memphis want to say, okay, we'll get a little bit of depth to move back four spots right now? Because this is not a very deep draft because of NIL. So what maybe would have been perhaps a 40-45 player draft really, I think, does kind of cap out around that 35th pick tomorrow night. So in terms of somebody who might contribute in the next year or two. So see what the Spurs do here. I'm just not 100% sure the Spurs are looking to trade up. I think they're probably going to stay right there. But Dalen Swain was somebody that maybe was a safety player for the Spurs, and the fact that a safety player is gone, we'll have to see what they decide to do.
9: I know Carl's sweating right now because his favorite player, Allen Graves, still hasn't been drafted yet.
8: You know what's weird? Yeah. I again will say, if he ends up being selected by the Spurs, welcome with open arms, but he didn't play great against Quad 1 and Quad 2 teams. He came off the bench at Santa Clara in the West Coast.
9: You saw the Kentucky game in the NCAA tournament. Like, that's the game everyone points to.
8: You know, and one good game can get you drafted in the first round, but it's not just one good game. He was a good player for sure, but I think that there's a lot of analytics that reminds me of Reed Sheppard, and I'm glad that Reed Sheppard was able to also do his six-man things, because that created the argument for Houston draft Reed Sheppard over Carter, or excuse me, Steph Castle.
9: Yeah.
8: So we'll have to see what happens. The reason that this clock is still going is because there are plenty of teams that want to jump OKC right now.
9: I would say, going back to Allen Graves for a second, if they drafted him, what you're bringing in is bringing in a guy who could be a really good three-point shooter for you off the bench. But like Carl said, there is going to be some defensive liability there that you have to make up on the other end with the other four guys.
8: Granted, Victor Wembanyama helps with that one weakness.
9: That's very fair. Yeah. I mean, also, to be fair, remember last year, Carter Bryant, his best asset was on-ball defense and transition offense. He had to develop a three-point shooting game, which he was able to do a little bit in spurts. He's still developing his offensive game, but his best ability is as a defender. Allen Graves coming out as an offensive guy, he has to develop his defense. That's a little bit taller of a task, but it's not as much if he's your 10th or 11th guy off the bench.
10: Yeah, as you look at it, Memphis is getting closer and closer. I'm sure there was a lot of calls being made to Memphis, seeing what type of offer was in there. But right now, what it's reporting is that Memphis's pick is in. Now, that can either be one or two things, gentlemen. That can be the pick is there, or we've got a trade coming up. Of course, we'll find out here in the next, few minutes or so. As you can tell, there's a lot of time. This is where it gets interesting. Yes, there's a lot of time here that's going by. Let's be honest, you know, because if the pick is in, we get it and we understand it. But when there's a lot of talk, and right now they're talking to the first two picks or three picks of it, you know, it's a very interesting night because, again, I also think that, you know, somebody wants to get ahead of OKC here, because when you look at the last few drafts, OKC has just had some fun, you know, and that's the interesting part. That OKC is just sitting up here at 17. You know OKC is not going to talk to San Antonio, and you know they're not going to do that.
9: Yeah.
10: But, like, to Carl's point, is San Antonio happy where they are? Because they did defeat them. They did beat them in seven games. There's a little few tweaks that you can do, but you can also do that in free agency for the San Antonio Spurs. You can bring on a more veteran squad that's a supporting cast for these young guns of the San Antonio Spurs.
9: I was just thinking about this for a second, that one name that I'm surprised hadn't been called yet is another All-American. Hang on a second. They're about to call the pick.
10: Bennett Sturts, the guard from Iowa.
9: Yeah, and they still haven't called the guy I was going to mention, but we can talk about Bennett Sturts if you want. Carl, you can start with this one.
8: Yeah, Bennett Sturts, a great shooter, great point guard, proven winner at Iowa, and I think that it makes a lot of sense to, if you have a murky future with Ja Morant, you have somebody that can be a shooter off ball with him. That was a big part of Bennett Sturts's draft process, to prove that he could play off ball and be a catch and shoot guy.
9: Yeah,
8: but he also is somebody
9: really good 3-point shooter.
8: Yeah, and I think that that's a solid enough pick for the Grizzlies, who go big with Cam Mooser at 3, and now they go guard here at 8 at 16. And yeah, I thought that maybe there was a chance that the Spurs try and jump Oklahoma City. So we'll see. If Oklahoma City drafts Kareem Lopez, I'm going to be sad.
10: Yeah. I think that's probably going to come down the order here. Yeah. You know,
8: if he gets past OKC, I get the feeling that he's a good chance that he'll end up with the Spurs.
9: To be honest, a player that I'm surprised hadn't been drafted yet, who if OKC got him, if they're getting a true scorer, I'm surprised that LeBaron Felton from Alabama hadn't been taken yet. All-American, the guy was about, what, 6'4", 6'5", give or take. A guy who can shoot at all three levels. One of the better score guards, and that's saying something in a very deep guard class. I'm surprised he hadn't been taken yet, especially as good a guard drafted as Ben.
19: And yeah, you know, I actually probably would have had him ahead of Bennett Stritz, but I suppose that's probably a coin toss down to preference. And yeah, you know, LeBaron Felton is somebody who could be maybe here taken before the Spurs pick. But the way I look at it is, you know, looking at best available right now, right? Kareem Lopez is at the top of the list. Christian Anderson Jr. out of Texas Tech could be one of the better guards. What do you got?
10: I think we're just hearing about a trade.
9: Oh, first trade of the night.
10: Correct me if I'm wrong. We got to look this up. But yeah. I just heard him talk about how they just thought that this guy was going to be your teammate, but then he got traded to OKC.
9: Yeah.
10: So did OKC trade up to 16 there?
9: Yeah, they did.
19: So Sham Sharani is reporting that the Grizzlies are trading this Bennett Stritz pick to Oklahoma City for 2 second-round picks.
10: Ooh, look at that.
19: So, that's interesting.
9: Well, that's a good thing for Memphis because they need everything. So any draft picks help them out.
19: I suppose that 17 is probably going to go to Memphis. Shams didn't say that, but it would make sense that 17.
9: It'd be a swap.
19: Yeah, like these two. That's interesting. We'll keep an update on that.
10: Yeah, right. Look, right now OKC's on the clock.
19: And I don't know if the Thunder did this to just make sure that they could get Stritz and 17 is now going to be made by Memphis, or if they're going to have 3 first-round picks in Oklahoma City next year to rebuild and reload.
9: Reload, yeah.
19: Yeah.
10: I think Oklahoma City's gun is pretty much loaded right now. They're just getting some extra bullets. Especially if they're able to get this going.
9: Well, OKC's about to be like up hard pressed against the second apron of the cap over the next few years, especially with guys like J-Dub and Chet entering their first years of their contract. They're going to need these guys on those rookie deals to step in. They're going to eventually have to say bye to guys like Caruso. They're going to say bye to guys like A.J. Mitchell, other players like that. So this really is more par for the course because their foundational piece, Shai Gilgeous-Alexander, is already in play. I do wonder, though, especially after the way the Spurs series ended, if there aren't some people in OKC that are thinking, like, how much can we get for Holmgren or J-Dub? Because J-Dub was kind of a liability.
10: So in case you're just wondering what happened here, Bennett Stritz was drafted by Memphis, but he's headed to Oklahoma City as Oklahoma City was making a deal with the Memphis Grizzlies. Caught all of us off guard, to be honest with you. Because they were actually talking to Boozer saying, hey, this is your teammate. And then 30 seconds later, they said, hey, this isn't your teammate anymore. Welcome to the NBA draft and how fast you can go from one team to the next in one night. But again, that is one of those things where it's just kind of shocking to me if you ask. And, you know, everybody starts checking their social media. You start thinking, okay, what happened here? Because we're still seeing OKC on the clock here. You know, it's one of those things where, okay, they got a guy. You know, obviously you have SGA. You got another guard. You got a backup team that you're putting together, I think, if you're OKC. And that's something that kind of they need, you know, because we saw SGA. SGA was a guy that can carry OKC. But you got to still have these supporting players. And OKC was injury-prone towards the end. I'm not making that as an excuse as why the Spurs got to the finals. But, again, very interesting move here. Between 16, 17, and, of course, we are waiting on pick 20 as we get closer and closer to that for the San Antonio Spurs. But, hey, maybe the San Antonio Spurs made a deal with OKC. We have no idea.
19: No, I'm keeping an eye, and I keep refreshing Sham Sharania's tweets as he'll break everything, and I'm trying to get clarity on.
9: He won't spoil the picks, but he'll break down the trades ahead of time.
19: Yeah, and I'm trying to get clarity on if this is Oklahoma City picking at 17 or if they're picking for Memphis. And as the wind's starting to pick up and that, some things throw at us out here, you hear it on our microphones, I'm sure. But very interesting. Oklahoma City, you saw them do a very luxury tax move by trading away Aaron Wiggins yesterday. And among all the other stories, that's just a footnote in the NBA. Yeah. But that saved them about $60 million in luxury tax. So this could be a reloading of first-round picks to get rid of everybody except their big three of J-Dub, Chet Holmgren and SGA, and you could see another big man drafted right here by Oklahoma City, or maybe they already say that Ademora is their big man. We'll see what they decide to do, but I could see this could be a good pick for Allen Graves. I feel like this was actually a really spot for Allen Graves. Let's go. Okay, so draft Allen Graves.
10: You know, what I look at
9: here, so you
10: want to
9: give them
10: too,
9: more three-point shooting. There you go.
10: Yes, yeah. Carl, you kind of make a point here. You know, they could.
19: Yeah, and Shams just now clarifies that Memphis will draft at 17 for Oklahoma City.
9: Okay. So it's part of the swap. Okay.
19: Yeah.
10: So Memphis is getting this pick. Everybody in San Antonio, take a deep breath. We didn't just see OKC get back-to-back picks.
9: I'll tell
10: here.
9: You what. I wouldn't love to see this, but I could definitely see Filon going to the Grizzlies. I could definitely see him fitting that for like more scoring because they don't have a lot of offense anymore, especially with all the pieces they moved. I think that'd be a good spot for him. Well, I know Carl wants Graves to be the guy, but I could definitely see Filon being the pick.
19: Yeah, but and that's fine too because that opens up Kareem Lopez to fall a little bit further towards 20. That's the real guy that I like, but. When it comes down to it, yeah, this is it showed that the Grizzlies were shopping that pick, and it seems like 2 second-round picks and just moving one step back ended up being their best trade offer. So good for Memphis for, I guess, only sacrificing one pick and picking up a couple second-round picks, and we'll see who Memphis takes here at 17. But I also think that Filon makes sense as well. Yeah, like a younger guard because Tritz seemed like a win-now kind of player, and I was a little surprised that Memphis – quote unquote took him, but now it makes sense that he's going to Oklahoma City.
9: I think it's also because I also don't think this is where I don't think that Kareem would go to this pick.
19: So, and now another trade Grizzlies are trading the 17th pick here to Detroit. So, Detroit will trade 17 to Memphis now.
9: Okay, so right away that tells me that Kareem Lopez isn't going to Detroit.
19: Oh, wow. And Abuka Okori, somebody who I thought was going to go in the 20s, is being drafted right now here by Detroit. Technically, via Memphis, by Oklahoma City.
20: Are we following along, class?
19: Yes. Do I have a whiteboard? Can I get a video stream here?
20: Carl Schoening's whiteboard of the NBA draft.
19: I love Abuka Okori. 6'1", but a 6'8 wingspan and one of the best scorers. And out of Stanford, you know he's a smart guy, level head. Good pick here for Detroit to take some pressure off of Kate Cunningham.
9: Yeah, very undersized guard. We've had a lot of those guys, but another guy is very fluid with the way he moves, very fluid with the way he passes the ball. He's very good at seeing the court and the way the rotations come around. I think this is a good move, especially if we want to like add more pick and rolls to your scheme, more open up on the outside. Good solid pick. I would say probably a safe pick, not a splashy pick, but a safe pick. I was going to throw in there as an option because I think since Detroit came in for the next pick, that told me that Kareem Lopez wasn't going to go there because Detroit needs offensive players right away. So it told me that Kareem Lopez wasn't going to be the option. Kareem Lopez, I think, is an instant help on defense with offensive upside, which tells me unless Toronto gets in the way of Kareem Lopez picking at 19, Carl could have his wish.
19: Yeah, we'll see. You know, while we're on the topic of Detroit, there have been reports that the Spurs are interested in Isaiah Stewart.
9: Ooh.
19: So that would be an interesting pickup there.
9: I would love to have a dude on my team that could throw hands like that.
19: But I know. The enforcer for Wimby is what I'm thinking.
9: Yes.
19: Right? You know, a guy that you're okay with getting suspended for a game because he's going to make sure nobody messes with Wimby. Because Wimby has to almost be his own enforcer at the moment.
9: Yeah.
19: But I would really like Isaiah Stewart for everything that he brings.
9: Yes.
19: But the fact that they go guard here, it makes me think that they're going to make sure they lock up Isaiah Stewart.
9: Steph needed a Draymond. Those guys need that guy. And also, to be fair, Stewart's also a really good defender as well when he ain't getting in fights.
19: and you know, I just love him as a bowl in the China shop kind of role that he can play for the Spurs.
9: My immediate reaction, I always go to him chasing down LeBron. And he had like five dudes like holding back. He's had multiple instances like that too, which, again. He's red. Good thing is Spurs don't wear red, so it might be an issue.
10: You know, and Carl, you bring up a good point. The enforcer is what is needed for the San Antonio Spurs.
9: Yeah,
10: I like that because you're right. Wimby's a guy that, you know, he's been named the villain now of the NBA, right? We've known this from the finals now that he's the NBA's villain. Well, every villain has a backup, and that's what we kind of need to look for the San Antonio Spurs to be that enforcer. But again, I circle back to Hartenstein at this point with what OKC's been doing. It kind of sounds like they could be parting ways with him. You know, and say, hey, good luck to you. And I think, you know, having a guy like Hartenstein, who could handle Wimby, by the way, and handle his play and be physical with Wimby, that would almost be a good pickup for the San Antonio Spurs. But again, we are now two picks away from the San Antonio Spurs as we get closer and closer to them. When we come back, we will introduce the newest San Antonio Spurs. Stay right here on Ticket 760's NBA Draft Special.
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21: 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Here are your hosts, Carl Schoening, Dylan Emery, and Shane Carter.
10: Welcome into the Ticket 760 NBA Draft Special. Hour number three underway, and we are closer and closer and closer to the San Antonio's 20th pick in the first round. I'm Dylan Emery, along with Carl Schoening and Shane Carter. Closer and closer to making dreams come true for possibly Carl here.
9: Yeah.
10: He's got both his best friend and his worst enemy still on the board.
8: Right. I know, right? Yeah. I love this first draft, Dream Lopez. I hope they don't take Allen Graves. This pick right here to the Hornets, I could see it being Graves. I could see it being Cameron Carr because I think the Hornets want to move off of Miles Bridges eventually. So they're probably going to look for a wing replacement. And Cameron Carr is probably the best available of the wings.
10: There it is.
27: You're very welcome. Lauren, everybody.
10: Shane Carter about
8: guns
10: to get
8: up.
10: Guns up.
8: Oh, hey.
10: Christian Anderson, a guard out of Texas Tech University, heading to Charlotte. And, of course, now pick number 19 is on the clock for Toronto.
9: I don't know what it is that Charlotte's doing because that's, once again, another three-point shooter they've added. Because one thing Christian Anderson can do, he can create shots, and he can shoot from the outside. You pair him up with Colin Knuble, three-point shooter. Brandon Miller, great three-point shooter. LaMelo Ball, when he ain't shooting those jack-up shots from half court, great three-point shooter. So if nothing else, it feels like the Charlotte's trying to rebuild like the next version of the Splash Brothers.
10: We got one more to go. They're trying to figure out here.
8: Yeah. Good old Chuck's having a little trouble reading the very small
10: very small
8: here.
10: Screen over there.
8: So, Toronto, it feels like they would have really liked Christian Anderson to fall to him at 19.
9: They need a point guard.
8: And that could still be a situation where, I'm looking at the best available.
9: Probably, right?
8: Yeah. That makes a lot of sense, which means, the Spurs – who I really think doesn't get past him at 20, Kareem Lopez, can be available. However, there's always this little thing about Toronto wanting international players
10: right.
8: because they're an international city in the NBA.
10: Yeah.
8: And I'm hoping that that is not the case, the argument that gets them to draft Kareem Lopez. But I do think that this is a guard because they're looking to maybe have a little bit of Emmanuel Quickley insurance there in Toronto.
9: And they don't have a lot of depth at guard either, outside of Emmanuel Quickley. So this definitely feels like if you don't take a point guard here, then you're basically going to have to force yourself to pay for one in free agency because, like we said, there's still going to be someone. I think Filon will actually fit in perfectly here as a scorer off the bench at the one. I feel like he makes a lot of sense.
1: What I want to tell you, Shane, because you kind of brought up a point, you know, you kind of said, hey, I don't know what Charlotte's doing. I don't know what they're doing with, you know, it's almost like a three-headed monster with all the guards and all the small guys.
9: Yep.
1: San Antonio did that. Last year, we were asked, what were we doing? Why were we bringing small? Small ball is coming back. I know that we went to kind of big guys for the past couple seasons.
9: Well, no, I meant Charlotte needed a really good post defense, and they went and got another three-point shooter, which is the exact opposite, and a 6'2 guard, Christian Anderson.
1: Hey, you know, when you look at three-point shooting, you live by it, you die by it. I mean, that's just one of those things. When a shooter's hot, they're hot.
8: They take care of the need with Hannes Steinbach with their first pick at, what was that, 14? And now they get their guard depth here at 18, and I agree with you. Filon from Alabama seems like a really good pick here for Toronto in terms of the best guard available, and that leaves the Spurs with a few options at the forward position, and we'll see what they decide to do. And I wouldn't be mad if the Spurs elected to move back because there are probably, let's just go ahead and throw out a number, 24. There's probably four players that the Spurs like that are available on when they make their pick. So I think that they'll be just fine if they wanted to trade back.
9: As the wind comes in, sorry about that.
1: No, you're good.
8: Are you the wind bringer, Shane?
9: No,
8: you don't have to apologize.
9: I hope not. I was going to say, like, I think that also, Carl, to your point about Alan Graves, I think he also fits in with Toronto because they don't have a ton of three-point shooting depth either. I think he could probably fit here as well. I'm not even trying to hype him up for you. I'm just saying, like, one thing Toronto definitely lacked, if you saw the playoff series last year, is that they didn't have a lot of depth at shooting the three ball. I think that Alan Graves makes sense for them as well.
8: I could see Graves going here too. Like you're talking maybe best available shooter, somebody who has great metrics in terms of the NCAA.
9: Yep.
8: It is Alan Graves, and I don't want to put him down that much more because, you know, I've talked about him being, you know, the guy I just don't want the Spurs to select because I like my athleticism, let's be honest.
9: Yep.
8: But he does have a knockdown shooting vibe to him. He's a true four, which is sort of what the Spurs might be looking for, but I think
9: He's a defensive liability. He just is.
8: I think that when it comes down to it, the next pick right now could decide what the Spurs do, whether that's trade back. They have their guy that fell to him in Lopez. I think it would just be great for a Mexican to be on the Spurs. I think that would be one of the more popular players right off the bat. You don't even know anything else about him except, you know, a Mexican playing for the San Antonio Spurs would sell jerseys so fast. Lopez would be, you know, right up there with Wimby.
1: No, I mean, it'd be a great pick, but, I mean, you could see them, you know, because Toronto is probably not looking that general direction right now. You know, as we kind of get them closer and closer, but as you see this clock wind down, is somebody making a trade with them right now that says, hey, you can take our spot right before the Spurs pick?
8: Yeah. Like I said, there are tons of moves that are in place, and you just have to weigh them out and based off what you want to do if you're Toronto. And, yeah, we'll see. I'm going to refresh my Shams feeds.
9: I was wondering about teams that could trade up. A team that I feel like, when healthy, is still very much a threat in the East, I think could trade up with Toronto. What about the Sixers? Because that was a team that hurt them a lot was health. I think also you might need more wing play because I think eventually they're going to move on from Paul George. You have your backcourt set with Maxey and Edgecombe. I could definitely see that if you're looking at some of the trade up to get like more three-point shooting or more wing defense, maybe the 70s, I know it won't be what, three spots. I think Philly's at 22 or 23. It wouldn't cost a lot to go up there. Yeah.
8: Yeah. You're right there where I could see. I'm trying to think who's in charge now of the 76ers now that Daryl Morey's not there. But, yeah, if it were Daryl Morey, you know he'd be on the phones all night long. And the pick is in for Toronto, and I get the feeling that, you know, we're moments away from the Spurs pick. This could determine whether or not the Spurs jump back, and that would be a very quick movement, I would assume, because I still like plenty of players for the Spurs if they were to move back to, even if it were to be 24 with the Knicks. I don't think that would be necessarily what they would do, but...
1: Did you have to bring up the Knicks?
8: Well, I'm just thinking back. How about 25 with the Lakers? That might actually be worse.
1: That might be worse.
9: I'm a little surprised that Cam Cameron Carr from Baylor still on the board. I think he's still one of the better shooters that's left in the draft.
8: And if the Spurs were going to go wing, I thought that Cam Carr would be a good pick.
9: Yeah, he fits with it. He's a smaller wing, but he definitely fits with it. Like, dude, they like those quicker athletic guys who can get open quickly, and he fits that mold.
2: Allen Graves.
9: Did I not say that?
8: You predicted it.
2: Santa Clara University. Allen Graves on his way to Toronto, which only means, boys, I think Lopez is about to become a San Antonio Spur.
9: If it's not Lopez, I think Sanak from Houston makes a lot of sense. I still like Cameron Carr. If you wanted to add more three-point shooting, any of those three guys, to be honest, I'm okay with. I really am.
8: You know, it just makes too much sense. Lopez is a physical forward, 6'9", can shoot.
9: Yep.
8: He's gotten the professional path playing in Spain and New Zealand. And I think that even though he probably has the lowest usage in minutes played last season, he might be the most NBA-ready around this general point of where the Spurs would be drafting. So I would love it. Makes a lot of sense. And I'm manifesting it, and I might even have to buy a Lopez jersey if he gets it.
9: And I tell you what, like, I'll go back to it. I thought that Graves made a lot of sense to Toronto because one thing they lacked, they did not have a lot of depth at the three-point shooting. And Allen Graves, as much as you talked about, he's not the greatest athlete, not the best on-ball defender, but he can get open quick, and he's a really good spot-up shooter from the outside. He's a really accurate three-point shooter from the outside. So if nothing else, if you just have a three-point specialist the first maybe 1 or 2 years of his career, that's not a bad value at 19.
8: Yeah, and I personally like the players that go the professional route. Even though college is starting to get a lot more pro vibes because of NIL, I do think that you know, the real weaknesses here, as I'm looking at Jeremy Wu's breakdown of Kareem Lopez, is perimeter shooting and ball handling are key improvement areas. And I think that he's going to have plenty of time in Austin to be molded to be the player that the Spurs need to be.
9: But you love his athleticism and his on-ball defense. You mentioned that a bunch, which, again, I have no problem with. Again, because if he's coming out right now, especially at 20, he probably wasn't going to play a lot of minutes for you anyways. You're betting on the upside at that point. It's not like Carter Bryant last year, who you drafted to be your ninth or tenth guy off the bench as a good on-ball defender. Lopez is an upside pick.
8: And Lopez just turned 19 in April. April 12th is his birthday, so he has a lot of youth as well compared to the rest of his draft. So, from Sonora, Mexico.
9: So, I'm okay with the three guys I mentioned. I'm okay with Lopez. I'm okay with Sanak from Houston. I'm okay with Carr from Baylor. Any of those guys, I can live with.
8: I also like Henry Vessar. And if the Spurs trade back, that would be probably a trade back guy. But I like him as the size
9: I wouldn't like him. I wouldn't like him above Sanak or Carr, to be honest.
8: You know, I again think that whoever the Spurs take here are probably going to be the I guess, what's the word I'm looking for? Development piece. Yeah, they're going to be a development piece. That they're not going to ask him to be a rotation player right off the bat.
9: I think especially if they take Lopez, that tells Spurs fans also, Dylan, that they're probably going to go out there and buy someone in free agency to come in and play as the four. If they went it for someone like, I don't know, like Sanak, I think he's someone you could play in limited minutes. If they go with Lopez, again, an upside pick, then pretty much bet on the Spurs spending somewhere about $20-plus million this offseason.
2: Yeah, right now the Spurs are on the clock of the 2026 NBA draft. About a minute 45 left for them to make their pick. And, of course, when I look at them, now you got the Spurs fans who are live out here with us at The Rock. They're coming to life now. It's a piece that you kind of say, is this a guy that comes in and makes an effect?

0: of those answers were who could help Wimby, who could help in the Wimby-less minutes. That's what I would call it, Carl. The Wimby-less minutes were kind of that struggle for the San Antonio Spurs. But again, when you look at what's here, I think we're looking at a developmental player for the San Antonio Spurs, somebody to build. But you know what I love about it, fellas, as everybody is just staring at the screen out here at The Rock. You know, they're all anticipating who this new Spurs is. And Spurs social media was out here with their ring cameras and their lights and everything else like that. And all these fans out here got a chance to already send a message to whoever this Spur may be. But again, I'm looking at that clock, Carl. I'm looking at that clock. And it's all the way down to zero.
1: I know.
0: I haven't seen anything else.
2: Hey, Carl, on the positive side, your guy Graves is gone.
3: Yeah, yeah. No, for sure. And there's plenty of guys that, like,
2: why should turn into an all-star?
3: Well, yeah, that's fair. But, you know, Alex Caravan is somebody who played at UConn with Steph. That could be a pick.
2: And they brought him in for a workout, too.
0: The pick is in for the San Antonio Spurs. So, in a matter of moments, Commissioner Adam Silver will make his way to the podium and announce the next San Antonio Spur for you, the Spurs fans, to cheer on and welcome him. I think there's actually a welcoming party for him in the next couple days right here at The Rock, if I'm not.
3: Thursday, yeah.
0: Yeah, Thursday. So if you get a chance, as this pick is introduced, come on out to The Rock and you can meet him. And you can meet a future Spur and say hello to him and welcome him to San Antonio. But as we get closer and closer, this is almost like New Year's Eve, fellas. This is where you have live TV and live radio as we're kind of waiting here to see what the Spurs are going to do.
2: Yeah, they're spending a lot of time talking about this pick, too.
0: Well,
2: you know what that tells me? That tells me people are calling in for this pick.
0: Well, and it's one of those things where the Spurs don't really have, you know, you would think after, you know, being in the draft and being in the lottery picks over the past couple years, that the Spurs would be in that position again. But you're talking about a Spurs team that went to the finals. You're talking about the team that was the best in the West this year. And again, the Spurs looking to see who they can add to this roster and make it happen.
2: I'll tell you what, Carl, they just showed LeBaron filing from Alabama. Would you hate if he was the pick? Another guard? A good scorer, if nothing else.
3: I think that the Spurs would probably want to go veteran if they're going to add another guard.
2: Right.
3: That's what it feels like. But, you know, sometimes when you're drafting 20, the philosophy is who's the best player available on your big board,
2: right?
3: And, you know, just go with it regardless of fit.
2: Right.
3: And if that's what the Spurs decided, I feel like that's the right move.
2: And they don't need to draft for need because they don't have any glaring needs that are at least available at where they're at with pick 20. They can take best player available. All their needs can be filled in free agency.
0: But I also think that, you know, you need a forward.
2: You
0: think the Spurs have their guards. The Spurs have their centers. You need a forward. And obviously, I think you obviously know, too, that free agency is going to be fun here.
2: Yeah.
0: I think it's going to be a buffet. But it's so funny if I give you play-by-play here over at the Spurs Rock Party. You've got everybody from the Spurs organization standing on the stage anticipating this pick. And here he comes right now.
2: Here he is. The pick is in. Let the fans speak for themselves.
0: Jaden Quinton.
2: I forgot about him.
3: Well, you brought him up as a potential pick for the Charlotte Hornets.
2: And I didn't
3: realize that you were talking about the Hornets selecting him. I said the Spurs have done their due diligence on him. He is a raw freak athlete that I think, again, a development piece.
0: 18 years old.
3: He'll be simmering down in Austin and could come back to San Antonio down I-35.
2: Yep.
3: One of the best players in this draft.
2: Didn't play a lot last year for Kentucky. A lot of his best film was going to be by Arizona State. He was a really good post-presence player. His best attributes are going to be on-ball defense. When he does have open shots, though, he is really good at shot selection. He's going to take a lot of them. I think what he's probably going to do is, like you talked about, Carl, first couple of months, it's probably going to be coming out of Austin. I don't hate the value.
3: It's funny. I was telling Chuck Caro that he kind of slid by, and I think he was like, who are we taking? And I said, I like this guy. And it was Jaden Quinton. So I guess Chuck is going to think that I'm a prophet now. So, yeah, we'll see what happens. But, yeah, I like the pick. It's it's an upside swing, and that's what I think the Spurs should have done. And it fills a little bit of their forward need. I think that he could step in right away physically at 6'10", 255.
0: And how about this, fellas? Another University of Kentucky player. Keldon Johnson's going to welcome him in. De'Aaron Fox is going to welcome him in. How about that? You've got an 18-year-old.
2: Don't tell Sean.

0: like this, but he was more of an Arizona State player.
1: There you go. But, you know, when you look at it at the end of the day, the Spurs continue to stay young. When we come back, we've got more on the San Antonio's newest Spur right here on Ticket 760.
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1: Welcome back to the Ticket 760 Draft Party. I'm Shane Carr, along with Carl Sean. Dylan Emery is out here for the rest of the night, but me and Carl got you for the last half hour with you break down the last few picks that come this way on the show. As well, we talk about the newest Spur, Jaden Quaintance, out of Kentucky, although it was only for about five games. He, as he recovered from a torn ACL his final year at Arizona State. And Carl, what we got in Jaden Quaintance, if nothing else, is a really good, solid on-ball defender, a really good rebounder on both ends. And that's honestly, that was an underrated aspect this team lacked.
11: You know, I think we were talking about maybe Isaiah Hartenstein and Luke Kornet and adding some size to the front court. And as much as I liked Kareem Lopez, he's a little bit closer to a Julian Champagny than he is to a Luke Kornet, if you will, right? Like, to make that kind of comparison.
1: Thin,
11: yeah, you know, in terms of he's more of a perimeter four than he is a interior big man. This is somebody who you have a lot of time. He was born July 11th of 2007, so he will be turning 20 next week.
1: His birthday is actually really close to my birthday.
11: Not too far off. I guess cancer season, right?
1: What is that supposed to mean?
11: Cancer?
1: I'm just kidding.
11: Okay, good to say. I have to explain Zodiac sometimes to people. But yeah. Knee injury, a torn ACL. So that's obviously something that maybe even will kind of cost him a little bit of time at the start of the season, according to some things that I read. I don't know for sure, but I think that he's somebody who is really raw, really athletic, and I look forward to seeing him develop, but I'm pretty sure it's going to be in Austin. He Without shoes is 6'9", but he was listed at 6'10". He's 255, so good size and frame, but he needs to just figure out who he is going to be as a professional.
7: And by the way, your guy Kareem Lopez just went to the Pistons.
11: And that's going to the Grizzlies as part of that confusing
7: trade. That's right. Thank you. I forgot about it. There hasn't been a lot of trades tonight.
11: And that one was three trades in one, as Oklahoma City traded for 16.
7: It was
11: for
7: a 17. Hodgepodge trade,
11: And then 17 goes to 21 here for Detroit. And Kareem Lopez, I was surprised that the Spurs didn't go for him just because he's from Mexico and he went the international route. But again, he's more of a perimeter-style player. A lot of people like to say that he's maybe a little Denny Avdia kind of player, if you will. But
7: really?
11: The Spurs are looking for somebody who's physically talented big man, and I think that was the right move there, and that doesn't necessarily mean that the Spurs won't go after I think you brought up John Collins' name in the offseason, or Kristaps Porzingis. Those would be good picks, but you're starting to build all the young players you can around Wimby, and this is a solid guy that'll be maybe the enforcer we were talking about for Wimby.
7: And I think what that pick also does is this: it also tells Spurs fans that they're gonna reload. This time around through free agency. One thing they didn't really touch a whole lot the last few years. I know our biggest free agent signed the last couple of years was Luke Kornet, who got on that $41 million contract. I do expect us at this point to get us a starter level, or at least a high minutes per game level player to play in that stretch four role, especially now that we're taking a player, like you said, is probably going to play most of the year in Austin.
11: Yeah, I don't know exactly what the Spurs are looking for in terms of free agency, but I will say that with the Spurs being ahead of schedule, making the finals last year, it makes them even more interesting for maybe players to come for that championship discount. Because I think that was something we really enjoyed in the Tim Duncan era, and it might be something that we enjoy for the next 10 years with Wimby.
7: One thing that we didn't really touch on that I think the Spurs also could use is I do think that, and we'll see what they do in free agency, I do think that we also could have afforded to take in another three-point shooter, because one thing that we lacked, especially late in the playoffs, we lacked consistent three-point shooting. Our best three-point shooter was Julian Champagne in the postseason, and guys like Dylan Harper, guys like Wemby, who was one of our better shooters, Devin Vassell, they weren't always on it. And I feel like I would have been hard-pressed to have ignored a guy like C.J. Carr. I mentioned him a couple times, an established three-point shooter. I won't be surprised if that's someone we also target in day two, as a guy who has the upside as a high volume three-point shooter. But it also tells me that whoever they target, because they're either going to target two quality players who can play minutes, or one really good player in that role. And I think that's what's going to stand out.
11: You're right. I don't think you can ever have too much shooting in the NBA. And we were talking about that with Miami at the start. After this Giannis trade, they don't really have much shooting. And what does that necessarily mean? It means that the two players that they have, Bam and Giannis, can have their defenses collapsed on them. So opposing defenses collapse on them. So what does that mean? Looking forward to possibly tomorrow, the Spurs have the 35th overall pick. You don't know who will be available, but I'm just kind of looking at some names right now that I suppose will be taken in the next eight picks. But you have LeBaron Fylon, who, maybe he might be somebody that the Spurs would take at 35 simply because he would be best available.
7: I'd be open to that one.
11: Yeah, Chris Tanak Jr., not necessarily a good shooter, but shows some promise there. If he's available at 35,
7: really good post-defender.
11: No-brainer.
7: Really good post-defender.
11: With Isaiah Evans, I think these are Brent and Cameron Carr. They're probably all going to be drafted tonight.
7: Yeah.
11: But now that Henry Vissara, I want to make sure I get his name right. He's from Estonia. He's somebody that if he's there at 35 tomorrow, I feel like is a no-brainer. And there's plenty of other players that we'll have to see what happens with the Spurs drafting at least one more swing tomorrow, whether that be they trade 35, 42, or 44. I don't think they're going to draft all three of those picks, but I do think that the Spurs will have at least one more swing tomorrow, and I think you're right. They go after shooting.
7: I do think the Spurs will be a lot more active tomorrow. They might not be done tonight, for all we know, but what we are going to do is we're going to take a real quick break. When we come back, we'll break down the rest of the night, what the Spurs have looking forward to next, whatever picks come left. Keep listening here to the NBA Draft Party here on Ticket 760.
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7: Welcome back to the Ticket 760 Draft Party. I'm Shane Carter. He's Carl Schoen. And while we were on break, the guy that I mentioned before, LeBaron Fylon, guard out of Alabama, finally goes to the Philadelphia 76ers. They once again went after a high-volume scoring guard.
11: Feels like a best pick available kind of thing. Like, you know, we were talking about, you don't necessarily draft for need right. If you feel like there's a significantly better player available. And, he'll be playing behind Tyrese Maxey. And I suppose that they had him pretty high up. And I feel like a lot of teams probably had him not making it past the 20s, or at least not into the 20s. So, Fylon, I think somebody that will be a solid player for Philadelphia and Nick Nurse, and we'll have to see, because you remember they traded Jared McCain, and he was already in Nick Nurse's doghouse for whatever reason before that. So they'll sort of slide him into that role. Maybe that was edged out for Jared McCain.
7: You know what was weird about McCain's role in OKC? He played more of a wing than he did a true guard. And he's an undersized player in that way, but he kind of excelled at it, especially defensively.
11: If you're a good shooter, you can almost be plugged anywhere as long as you can be hidden on defense. So that's sort of something that I think you look at here. And he, you know, was somebody who I think if you find your backup point guard in the first round of a draft, that's solid enough. So good for the Philadelphia 76ers going and taking a guard when – maybe they could have gone for a two. I don't necessarily see maybe Cameron Carr as their two, but Isaiah Evans is available. I imagine both of those guys aren't too far off from being selected. We'll see what Atlanta does here. I could see this being where Chris Sinak Jr. goes, but
7: Atlanta?
11: Yeah, that seems like a possibility.
7: I mean, to back up Okongwu down low, who's also really good established big man, Atlanta, in the same vein as Utah, has done a great job of acquiring young talent to build their roster forward. In the same way that the Spurs built their roster, Atlanta really does kind of remind me of where the Spurs were a few years ago right before they made their push.
11: I hope that this, you know, end of the second half of the season after the trade deadline is not reminiscent of what they will be going next year, because the Spurs own Atlanta's 2027 pick unprotected.
7: That's right.
11: And part of the DeJounte Murray trade. That's the end of the DeJounte Murray trade. So I think if Atlanta all of a sudden maybe regresses to the mean a little bit, let Kingston Fleming's become an all-NBA or all-rookie guard, but have that be to the detriment of your record, then the Spurs, they have that pick no matter what. It's not like a swap. So there is no first-round pick for Atlanta next year in what is probably considered a weaker draft in 2027.
7: Yeah.
11: And I would hope that maybe the Hawks are not a playoff team next year, not a play-in team. And with the new lottery system, a mediocre team that doesn't make the playoffs has a better chance of getting the top pick than the worst team in the NBA.
7: Let's talk about the draft we've seen so far, okay? What is the biggest surprise selection you've seen so far? Because right away, the one that stands out to me, I'm not surprised that Yaxel Lindenberg went top 15, because people talk about him, especially his rise in his last year in Michigan. Right after him, Ade Mara goes to OKC. And again, we don't want to call him the Wimby neutralizer, but definitely feels like after they lost that series that they definitely got a little scared of him and they wanted to react to that. At least it feels that way.
11: Daylon Swain to the Bulls at 15 was a little bit of a surprise, just because I thought that that was going to be more of a front court bolstering move, but Nick Claxton probably opened that up to be able to be a wing.
7: I thought Swain would be a day two guy, to be honest.
11: Yeah, Swain was, I thought, going to be there in the 20s for sure for the Spurs to maybe take if they wanted to go with the local route for the long horns.
7: Mm-hmm.
11: And Swain is somebody who is probably a three-point shot away from being a steal of the draft. So I don't necessarily think that's a bad pick. It's just maybe not expected by the Bulls. Bennett Stritz going to Oklahoma City at 16, technically, and Abuka Okori going at 17. Those are probably two surprises of the draft so far. But I think overall, the Spurs might even have the surprise of the draft, because Jane Quintance is JQ is probably the biggest question mark, just because of his injury and
7: yeah.
11: how raw he is. That, you know, the Spurs are basically saying what I've been saying all night is you're not necessarily going to expect this guy to be an immediate contributor. He's going to spend his time developing, and it's a piece of good news, piece of bad news. The Spurs are back to having their first round picks spending time in Austin, is what I think.
7: Okay, now the next question is best value. So the player that was taken at the best value, my mind immediately goes to Kingston Fleming's, not because he was drafted at 8, but because he was drafted the Hawks, a team that's honestly ready to win now, that I feel like really needed that true point guard, because I don't think McCollum is a true point guard. I think you can play Nickel Roby Robinson on the wing, and I think it allows you to put Dyson Daniels off the bench as your off the bench defender. I like the value because I liked what it does for their roster.
11: Kingston Fleming's could go down as the best guard after Darren Peterson. If Darren Peterson has his issues sort of continue into the professional ranks, Kingston Fleming's could be the best guard, period, out of this draft.
7: Yep.
11: So I wouldn't be surprised one bit. He is very athletic, and I think sometimes his and this is almost what I was getting at with how he's a D-Rose light. Sometimes his athleticism makes you question why he did that, and the answer is because he's more athletic than everybody, so he can. He doesn't need a screen. He can just blow right past defenders. You want to call him a D-Rose light. You want to call him sort of along the lines of a De'Aaron Fox. You have a very explosive, fast guard in Kingston Fleming's, and yeah, I can see that that's possibly the best value at 8, because
7: mm-hmm.
11: I think that he probably will go down as the best point guard in this draft, while Peterson, he could be the one. He'll probably play the 2 in Utah. And then, that's a fair enough one. And I will say, as much as I've been kind of giving Allen Graves a little bit of slack, him at 19, going to a place where he'll be asked to just be pretty much who he is, a shooter off of the bench,
7: right,
11: could potentially be one of the guys that ends up on the all-rookie team because he shoots 44% from 3.
7: Okay, now how about – you had best value. What about – okay, wait a second. Atlanta's about to make their pick again. Zubi Ejiofor, the forward from St. John's, goes to number 23 to Atlanta.
11: Yeah, I think we'll continue our conversation, because you had an interesting question there, but he was actually slated to be kind of towards the end of it.
7: I yeah.
11: wonder why he has an asterisk next to his name on my best available, but just to kind of give you a quick eval, he's a rebounder and defender at the forward position at 6'9", 245. A bit undersized to be the center role, but he needs to develop his outside shot. And
7: he played big in a system where they needed him to play big because he was their best rebounder. And like the, and all that one, the one guy they had taller than him, I forgot his name. He was kind of a defensive liability.
11: And I guess we were talking about Chris Sinak Jr. going there. This is probably of the same mold, if you will, sort of just a forward that needs to be developed. And according to Shams Charania, New York is trading 24 to the Lakers for 25. So whatever that happens is how that happens. The Lakers and the Knicks are trading the next two picks for each other. We saw that earlier with 16 and 17.
7: Yep.
11: You have to wonder, like I said, there's always these conversations going around where that might end up being the best thing is you hold that pick ahead of them hostage saying, hey, people know who you want to take. And they've already given us offer. You beat that offer by just letting us move back one. So, you know, now we're going to see all the New York stuff. I'm going to turn away from the screen. But to answer your question in terms of best value picks so far, I do want to give Graves a little bit of a shout out because I think that he landed in a spot that'll be very good for him in Toronto where he will just sort of ask to be what he is, a four spacing forward coming off of the bench and be a sharp shooter and not necessarily worry about his defensive liabilities or his lack of athleticism and all around develop into a player that I think will probably have a long career in Toronto.
7: I think the next one I want to jump to is I already talked about, you know, the best value. How about the, I don't know about worst value is the right way to put it, but
11: biggest gamble, maybe
7: biggest reach. We'll go biggest reach. To me, and it's not the player itself, it's just the questions I have about his injury. Mikael Brown going to the Nets at 6. I thought he'd be taking probably more at the back end of the top 10. Maybe, honestly, maybe even 11 or 12 because I thought he was a top 15 player. I feel like he was a bit of a reach.
11: Back injuries are always tough because I feel like they're the ones that linger. And you don't necessarily want to start your career with a back injury. So I agree with that. But Mikael Brown was constantly mocked in the top that 5 to 8 range anyway. So we were talking about how the Nets, it doesn't matter who they thought was best available. They needed to draft best available at 6.
7: Right.
11: Suppose that that's who they decided. But, yeah, you and I are both very high on Kingston Flemings. And
7: we
11: to
7: are.
11: Take Brown ahead of Flemings was a little bit of maybe our reach there. Darius Acuff led the SEC in points per game and assists per game. So to take Brown ahead of Acuff is even an interesting move there as well. So I'm not necessarily sure I'm on the same page as Brooklyn. So I agree with you there if you wanted to make that sort of spin there. And I appreciate you having that unique mind of like asking these interesting questions like that.
7: Yeah, we're getting near the end of the draft. What we're going to do is take our last break before we get out of here. And we're going to follow down the final five picks of the draft. Stick to it here on the NBA Draft Party here on Ticket 760.
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7: Welcome back to the Ticket 760 Draft Party. I'm Shane Carter. He's Carl Schoen. Excuse me, I had a little bit of a cough there. For those that didn't know, when we went to break, the Lakers and the Knicks did a swap. Now, the Knicks took the guy I didn't want them to take in Cameron Carr. But again, like that, I mean, you don't want that because he's a really good outside defender, outside three-point shooting assassin, essentially, out of Baylor. A little light, a little bit of a thinner, frame. But I didn't want the Knicks to have him because of his shooting ability. But again, he's not going to be in New York. He's going on the other coast to the Lakers.
11: Now he's going to be on the team the Spurs play three or four times a year two times a year. And, you know, you'll have to deal with the Lakers probably more often in the playoffs. The Spurs and the Lakers, since the NBA-ABA merger, have been the most frequent playoff matchup.
7: Really?
11: Yeah. Fun fact. So, you know,
7: I would have thought it'd been like the Celtics and maybe like the Sixers or something like that.
11: Yeah, those definitely have more. But since the merger, it's been Lakers and Spurs.
7: Okay.
11: So fun fact. But, you know, when it comes down to Cameron Carr sort of getting their lineup there, that's
7: big fan of his.
11: That's probably. Yeah. And I like him a lot, too. That's maybe a sign that they're being prepared for Austin Reeves to leave.
7: Mm-hmm.
11: If nothing else, you're adding another shooter, athletic wing, and you can't get too many of those in the NBA.
7: Yeah, they tried that similarly a couple years ago with Dalton Connect. They've been trying to move him for the last 2 years. He hasn't really like panned out as the elite shooter we expected him to be. But no, Cameron Carr, if nothing else, again, I think he said he's 190. He looks a lot thinner, but he's really quick off the edge. He's really good off those set screens. He's a really good outside shooter. I love the value. First of all, I like the pick a lot. I wouldn't mind him being in San Antonio. I don't love that he goes to LA. But now the question becomes, if you're with LA taking the Knicks pick, because we have about five picks left before night one is done. And by the way, we will not have day two coverage for you. So unfortunately, even though all y'all who came out, we appreciate that. All you who came out and listened and followed us along for the draft show, we will not have night two covered it because unfortunately, night two doesn't have the same kind of coverage as the NFL draft does to where it so matters. Unfortunately,
11: and also at the same time, because the NFL has so many players and so many rosters, you get that common phrase of. Teams are made in day two and day three of the NFL draft. NBA draft,
7: that's
11: to be honest
7: potatoes.
11: With you. Yeah, the only Spurs that the Spurs have drafted with the second overall pick that have played more than 3 years with San Antonio in recent history are Dwan Blair and Manu Ginobili. That's it. That's the list of second-round picks that have spent more than three seasons with the Spurs. So not saying that the 35th or the 42nd or the 44th pick tomorrow are going to be there, but also when you include the NIL era, this is probably one of the not-as-deep second-round draft because all those guys are getting more money, guaranteed money to go somewhere for NIL. So the day – two was a cool thing that the NBA decided to do because it became the lightning round and you had Nikola Jokic drafted during a Taco Bell commercial, right? So now the thing that they've decided to do is to give everybody.
7: So it looks like it looks like the Lakers Knicks trade results have come up to where like this, it's a pick swap, but the Knicks also get cash.
11: Cash is always nice.
7: Yeah, cash is nice. Yeah. It's surprising me that, like, just like, since we're on that subject, the NFL is like the one league you can't really trade cash. You can trade that in baseball and basketball. I think you can trade in hockey as well. But
11: seventh round pick.
7: Yeah.
11: Yeah. Something like that. Yeah.
7: It's like a few, it's like a million or two, like $1 or $2 million. It's not a lot of money. I don't think that goes into that.
11: So technically the Knicks are drafting right here.
7: Yeah.
11: They probably have to also, just like how we're talking about Austin Reeves leaving, Mitchell Robinson's probably on his
7: That's
11: way
7: right.
11: out. So Chris Sinak. Jr. makes a lot of sense for New York here. I'm sure that they're excited to maybe add him. Henry Vessar is probably somebody else as well.
7: The core of the Knicks roster, if you look at the way their contracts are set up this year and next year, is the last that they'll have their core eight or nine guys under contract before players start entering their player option years or some of them enter free agency. So 2025 to 2027, that two-year span was really the Knicks' run at a championship. So, like, this year and next year was their one stop at it. So it makes a lot of sense why they want to reload that, which, again, thank you for bringing that up. The Lakers, though, LeBron, we don't know if he's coming back. Austin Reeves, we don't know if he's coming back. Rui Hachimura, it feels like he's on his way out. Luka, apparently, if you listen to reports, Luka might request a trade if they can't build a foundation around him. I don't know what the Lakers could do with this pick here to appease him. I really don't.
11: So Luka's number one wish list is an A-list big man, and you're not going to draft that at 25 the Lakers just drafted the Knicks pick. So, we'll see. The Wizards have the chance to do the funniest thing and trade Anthony Davis back to the Lakers.
7: Oh, my God.
11: That would be hilarious. That feels like what would actually be the right lines of the move.
7: That's a funny idea.
11: To meet Luka, right? So that'd be very funny and interesting to see how all of that works out. But
7: I think we'll have time to see this pick before we have to get out of here. I want to see this pick because I think what the Knicks and the Lakers do, I really do. I don't think people realize we'll actually shape up with that. If you had to guess what, because again, this pick goes to the Knicks. Chris Kristaps makes a lot of sense. Like you said, Mitchell Robinson coming up on a deal. He's probably gonna be too valuable for them. Also, you said Chris Vessar.
11: Koa Pete feels like somebody who's also been aligned with the Knicks, but he went through this weird thing where he changed his shot right before the combine and ended up being among the worst shooters in the combine, and that really drove his value down.
7: Koa Pete is interesting just because I feel like the way he plays more like a traditional big, but he would be undersized at the position. And if you look at the way the Knicks play, they like to run with one big and a bunch of really quick athletic guys on the wing and at the guard. So like I think they would run small until you get to the five. Koa Pete really wouldn't fit that, I don't think.
11: No. And you have to wonder if maybe they go with Isaiah Evans out of Duke. He's another guy.
7: Underrated player.
11: Yeah. I'm going to throw out an international player.
7: Okay.
11: Sergio Dilata is somebody
7: who
11: is Spain. I think it's Dilata.
7: I'm just making fun of you.
11: Oh, no. I had to make sure I wasn't reading that wrong.
7: Yeah.
11: But he's somebody who's a playmaker at the 6'5 position. I think that he could be an interesting pick for New York as well. They're milking Spike Lee. They have Spike Lee, and they're going to let Spike finish his thoughts.
7: At least it's Spike Lee and not Stephen A. Smith.
11: Yeah, the Nuggets have their pick in probably at this point.
7: Right.
11: I wouldn't even be surprised if Boston knows who they're picking. So they're really milking Spike Lee for everything here. I think that was part of why they traded with the Lakers, so they can get a little bit extra time with Spike Lee on ESPN. That's my guess here. Good for Spike. Hey, you know, I know that it was at the expense of the Spurs, but
7: he was actually apparently really nice to a lot of the Spurs fans. Yeah. Anyway, he came to San Antonio.
11: Here's the pick. Oh, and they're announcing the trade.
7: They took around the speakers, so it's hard to hear them, so we'll just talk through it.
11: Oh, they're announcing the OKC trade with Memphis and all that.
7: Okay.
11: They don't need to do this in the 21st century. We have Twitter. We can read about it later
7: and also
11: if we didn't
7: six
11: pick
7: picks
11: up on
7: too.
11: It.
7: Also, there's six picks behind.
11: Yeah, they are taking their time here. And really, speaking of the number six, there's about six people left here at The Rock. Once the Spurs made their pick at 20, everybody seemed to go home.
7: They wanted to see if they were going to trade it back in or something like that,
11: yeah.
7: Which honestly, I respect the dedication. Lakers are selecting.
11: Oh, right.
7: You just called it.
11: Sergio Dilata. This is for the Knicks. It's sort of a playmaking forward. Yeah, 6'5". Second international player to come off the board after –
7: all the Knicks fans are freaking out. They have no idea who this guy is.
11: Hey, he's a fun player. They list him at 6'6". I've seen him listed at 6'5". He can kind of do it all, and I think that you have to look at the Moneyball era that is the NBA, and the Knicks might have to move off of Mikal Bridges sooner than later. He's going to be the odd man out of the Villanova players probably, and this is a guy that will be kind of asked to replace him or Josh Hart, somebody along those lines, when they do need to move off of their big money guys that were probably, you know, planted and signed before the new CBA, which really limits you having a lot of money guys.
7: You can't ever go wrong picking a 3-and-D wing, and that's essentially what his role will be. Again, once he develops, I think that he's probably good. Who's New York's G League affiliate? I actually have no idea.
11: Westchester.
7: Westchester. Okay.
11: They're Westchester.
7: Yeah. Thank you for that. I fall behind on some of those names, but
11: they change a lot in the G League.
7: Hey, listen, Carl. Thank you very much for coming out tonight. I had a lot of fun. I think this was a great showcase. The last couple of picks aren't really going to matter, I don't believe.
11: They matter in the sense that the Spurs draft 35th tomorrow, and then there will be a few less players to pick. But we can wrap up the show. I enjoyed it too, Shane. Yeah. And thank you, Dylan. I'm sure he's listening to us.
7: Thanks once again to all of you for listening. Thanks to Double T, who's back at the boards, you know, running everything for us, who can go ahead and cue the music now if he hasn't already. And if you're interested, keep listening to Ticket 760 tomorrow on the Andy Evers Show. We will break down all these picks as well as what the Spurs could be doing. I've been Shane Carter. He's been Carl Schoen. Dylan Emery is out here. He's on vacation. Thank you very much. Have a good night, and go Spurs, go!
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12: Hey, you know how the world's kind of in a real scary place right now with the horrible stories we hear about every week? I'm Robert Evans. I'm a journalist, and I cover the international fascist movement. And in 2019, July of that year, I decided to do something a little bit different. Instead of covering horror, I wanted to go look for hope. And I found it in a place you might find kind of unlikely, northeastern Syria. The region I visited is known as Rojava, and when the Western media covers it, they mostly just refer to these people as the Kurds. Since 2013, a loose alliance of revolutionaries over there have been fighting to not just drive back ISIS, but to establish something of a utopia, an egalitarian, feminist, eco-conscious community in a place that previously had known mostly war and terror. In the Women's War, I'll take you to this place, and I'll introduce you to the revolutionaries fighting to build it. 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Follow me as I travel to a land of war and hope, a place trapped on the edge of utopia and oblivion. I'm Robert Evans. 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

0: is owned by Heidi Adelman and also operated by Vince Garcia in the Naval Air Weapons Station at China Lake, which is over 1 million acres and is one of the largest naval properties. Welcome to the FSR awesome. Family. So to awesome. Heidi Adelman, Vince Garcia, we appreciate you letting us be a part of your family and welcome thanks, into guys. Ours as we have fun every morning with you guys, 3 to 6 a.m. Monday through Friday.
1: Woo! Woo! I mean, Lorraine, I don't know what that was.
0: It is two pros and a cup of Joe here on Fox Sports Radio. So we are going to have the usuals coming up later on. We do have another edition of In Case You Missed It. We're also going to have our midweek awards in hour two of the program. We've got Petros Papadakis stopping by. The leftovers are back. All of it is yours here on this three-hour extravaganza. But congratulations are in order to some people you saw for, I don't know, about an hour or so in the world of sports. That'll be yours right here on FSR.
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0: Welcome into the starting lineup on Ticket 760. I'm your host, Carl Schoening, starting at the voice coming through your speakers. Happy draft day yesterday as the draft continues on. The San Antonio Spurs went and got their haul last night as the first round was concluded, the first 30 picks made, and San Antonio, everybody wasn't sure what they were going to do, if they were going to try and trade up, if they were going to try and trade back. Well, they draft at 20, and they go ahead and they trade up into the end of the second round. So we start right there as we are in San Antonio, Texas, and Jaden Quaintance. I need to make sure I say that right because it's an easy name to mess up when you're going a little fast in the morning here. Jaden Quaintance ends up being the Spurs' first pick in the first round, and then they had a second pick that they drafted when they traded up from 35 with 2 second-round picks to be given to the Nuggets at a later date. The Spurs move up 9 picks into the first round into pick number 26 and take Terrace Reed Jr. out of UConn. So let's start off with the 20th overall pick, Jaden Quaintance. He is somebody who has an interesting path. First, he reclassified as a freshman in 2024 to go to Arizona State University, where he was a Sun Devil for a year. And he really impressed. The thing is, it's kind of crazy. I didn't realize that this was necessarily something that could happen when you reclassify because he was not going to meet age requirements, only being 17 as a freshman who should have been a senior in high school. He has no eligibility to jump into the NBA draft. So, unfortunately, in February of that freshman year, he tears his ACL at Arizona State, needs to go back to college anyway, and he ends up going to Kentucky. So he transfers from Arizona State to the University of Kentucky. I would say basketball profile schools, that is at least a slight step up. And he only plays, I believe it was 8 games, and he wasn't right in his knee, and he just decided to shut it down. And that's kind of why I didn't really have him on the Spurs radar, because the general conversation that was going around Jaden Quaintance was that he is sort of, I guess, recovering from this injury at a rate that maybe people don't want to invest in. And the interesting thing that really has been going around, especially in the Darren Peterson situation, is that since this new CBA that the NBA and the Players Association signed in 2023, you can no longer hide medical information. And a lot of teams did this, so they could try and determine, hey, we're not going to show Team X our medicals because we want to be drafted by Team Y a couple picks later. So there was maybe a little bit of positioning that needed to be going on, as agents obviously would prefer to have at least a little bit of control. But medicals are now a required thing for teams to show up and give to their, you know, the prospects that are possibly going to draft them. So I would assume that Jaden Quaintance was probably being looked at by a lot of teams, and the Spurs realized that the mock drafts aren't necessarily accurate, to where a lot of mock drafts had Quaintance going at the end of the first round, the last few picks, almost like he was going to be a first-round flyer. And then I suppose the Spurs decided, hey, if we like him enough, then we might as well take him at 20 instead of trading back. And there is some interesting questions as to whether or not he'll be good to go from that ACL injury recovery at the start of the season, but it seems like they're optimistic that he will be a player in the long run. And if he is able to recover well, what a player that the Spurs got. Jaden Quaintance, don't look at the numbers. His numbers are what his numbers are. And unfortunately, he never really looked right according to the scouts in his year in Kentucky. But he is, if you just look at him, a physical profile player at 6'9 without shoes, 7'5 wingspan, and just has an edge to him. He plays with a physicality. He goes after the ball on the defensive side of the ball to get block shots, and he gets steals. He is one of only four Division I players in the last 15 years in the NCAA that has recorded 2.5 blocks per game and a steal per game. And he is somebody who has this high motor and very active on defense. Dare I say almost too active on defense. And Jaden Quaintance is one of these guys that I think when the draft experts saw that the Spurs went for that big swing, they were terrified of the prospect of Victor Wembanyama and Jaden Quaintance being on the same front line, because he is a super active defender and he is very raw. He needs overall polish on both sides of the court. His shooting numbers aren't too great, even though he kind of showed flashes at Arizona State of being somebody who could knock down a mid-range jumper. He really feels like a kind of guy that's just going to bully his way inside and get his looks inside. I love that he will probably dunk when he has the chance to dunk. There are a lot of guys where you see them maybe get a little too cute with the finesse. Everything that I saw from Jaden Quaintance is that he will be dunking the ball a lot. If he is healthy and he can finish above the rim, that is something that I think he will do at a high level. And then Terrace Reed Jr., I'll get into him too, but he feels like almost the exact same player as Quaintance, but just a little lower of a motor. And I'm not saying that he doesn't have a high motor. He seems to be a high energy forward, but he is not necessarily overactive like I feel like Quaintance might be. Quaintance, you might actually need to reel back when you start to coach him on the defensive side of the ball and tell him, you know, he doesn't necessarily need to be as active as he was in his college days. And he can just kind of slow down and try and make the right reads instead of constantly trying to make defensive plays. Terrace Reed Jr., somebody who played 2 years at Michigan and then 2 years at UConn, is very similar profile with a 6'8", 6'9 body type with a 7'4" wingspan. Brian Wright said after the first round of the draft last night that they certainly had a type, and they did. The Spurs went after two really big forward / centers that will shore up their depth. And I have some thoughts on why that is, and we'll get into a little bit more. But the big thing was that the Spurs really didn't have a four last year. You look at perhaps the starting lineup for the Spurs, it was Devin Vassell and Julian Champagny or Harrison Barnes most of the year. And obviously all 82 games were started off of the bench for Keldon Johnson. So the Spurs have a handful of wings that can start, but they didn't necessarily have a four that could start. There was maybe some hope that that would be Jeremy Sochan, but even Sochan, it was a bit more of a perimeter forward that could finish inside a little bit, but wasn't necessarily the four. These are two big body fours that are going to go down, play the five when they need to, and be almost enforcer level players for the Spurs. I really like what the Spurs did with this first round last night, and they still have picks 42 and 44 tonight. Those could be used to shore up the two-way contracts or maybe just try and find some shooting. I'm really curious to see what the Spurs do at 42 and 44, but really, I think they just go down to best available. I've mentioned it a few times that this draft is going to be a draft of maybe 45 players at the most, and that's probably a little bit cheaper, a little bit lower end than most drafts because of NIL. You're going to have a lot of guys that will go back to college, and all of a sudden what used to be 50-player draft where you could say somewhere around 45, you start to wonder about the two-way guys. Two-way guys might be getting drafted in the 30s tonight, and that's just how the NBA is going to have to look. And I think if we look at some of the moves made last night, like the Knicks moving out of the first round entirely and the Nuggets moving out of the first round, some of it probably comes down to needing to guarantee money, while other teams are more than happy to add first round talent because it'll be cheaper long-term controllable contracts. So there's a lot that goes into this new world of the CBA and how people are changing what they do in their personal philosophies. But the Spurs, they are on a lot of rookie contracts right now among their best players. So the real, when you look at it, need for the Spurs was perhaps a youthful forward that could go out and get some energy scores inside and add a little bit of defensive versatility to change things up. And Luke Kornet is probably still very much a part of the future for the Spurs plans, but I think that you have to consider that Luke Kornet might not be part of the distant future plans for the Spurs. He is 30. So when you look at maybe the Spurs starting to craft some distant future plans, Jaden Quaintance certainly has, I guess, the mold and Isaiah Stewart type of role. And Terrace Reed Jr. is somebody who I think also has that vibe of a strong forward who can really just bully his way in the paint. I was really impressed with watching Terrace Reed Jr.'s highlights, and he was somebody who I think is not necessarily going to ever stretch the floor. He might work on his mid-range jumper and as a professional, and I think he needs to just to make him a more dangerous player, but he really finished around the paint. Both of these guys, their offense was a lot of back-to-the-basket, face-up scoring in the post, and those aren't necessarily successful ways to play and score in the NBA these days. Yet, I don't see why the Spurs don't try to bring it back. The interior scoring with Wembanyama, and then you bring in maybe some of their role players that could develop here out of the first round and their big men to be these interior scorers, and I think that that is exactly where we're going to be looking for the Spurs to go the rest of the way. That is at least the first round, I should say, when they're looking for guys like the backup Victor Wembanyama and Luke Kornet, maybe play with both of them. The thing I will say here as I wrap up this first segment is, whether it's Reed or it's Quaintance, I still feel like both of these guys are going to have to simmer a little bit in Austin. Reed is somebody who might be a little more plug-and-play available, and Quaintance, it feels like he needs to get his feet back underneath him. And when it comes to both of those guys, are either one of them necessarily going to crack the rotation if Luke Kornet is healthy, if the Spurs add another forward in free agency? No, probably not. But I do think that those are two really good pieces moving forward. You draft a 22-year-old, and I believe Quaintance won't even be 19 until next week. So that'll be a really young player to work into the Spurs rotation. And that might not be somebody that actually makes it into the rotation for a year or two. And you have to be okay with that. There will be times where the Spurs will probably be able to give those guys minutes. I'm not saying that they won't play in San Antonio at all, but I've been saying this about the way that Spurs fans should approach these picks is that the real ideology is going back to the Spurs drafting later in the first round and thus probably not having the most polished products that they're drafting. And that's the case for almost every player in the draft. Very rarely are you going to have a guy outside of the top seven that can contribute right away in the NBA. And these guys are just going to get their polish in Austin. And that's a great thing. You look at Derek White, you look at DeJounte Murray. The list goes on of all the players that the Spurs have sent down to the G League to develop. And I don't think that these are going to have any exceptions here between their new draft picks that will be coming both tonight and came last night in picks number 26 for Terrace Reed Jr. and pick number 20, Jaden Quaintance. I'll get more into my thoughts on them. I want to get into my thoughts on the draft. I will be looking around other things around the world of sports. I have been wanting to talk about the MLB's rejecting the MLB's first proposal that was immediately rejected by the players. Plenty of things going on with those CBA negotiations as they come out, and maybe I'll see what else is going on. World Cup, obviously something to talk about as well, but I will be very heavy on the NBA today. Looking forward to you guys joining me throughout the course of the morning here on Ticket 760.
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0: Welcome back to the starting lineup on Ticket 760. I'm your host, Carl Schoening. You can reach out to me on X and Instagram at OnAirCarl. That is Carl with a K. We are reacting to the NBA draft first round last night. The Spurs obviously going with Jaden Quaintance, somebody who played at most of his college ball at Arizona State and a little bit at Kentucky last year. Somebody who was too young to be a one and done as a reclassified freshman, and went into his time at Kentucky recovering from an ACL tear his freshman year at Arizona State. Wasn't right. And he was just decided to shut things down and get ready for the NBA draft. A lot of people have been saying that if Quaintance had a decent year at Kentucky, he probably would have been a lottery pick, maybe a top 10 player. And he has potential to be one of the best defensive big men in the NBA. And the good news for him is he lands with the Spurs, who were probably going to take things easy with this 20th pick anyhow. And then also the Spurs trade into the end of the first round with the Denver Nuggets to get Terrace Reed Jr. And I love that move as well. They both have similar physical profiles, as around 6'9", 7'5", wingspans, and like to be interior players. So the Spurs got themselves true 4/5 forward/center type of players. And I get the feeling the general consensus online seems to agree with this, that Terrace Reed Jr. is somebody that will play more right now than Jaden Quaintance, who will probably spend his time developing and getting ready. Quaintance will turn 19 here next week, or I guess 2 weeks from now, whatever it is, July 11th. So I'm excited about where he is going in his future. However, it is very much a down the road type of player for the Spurs when talking about Jaden Quaintance Jr. Terrace Reed, Jaden Quaintance is not a junior. Terrace Reed Jr. is somebody that will be coming in right away and playing some minutes up front for the Spurs. I wouldn't be surprised if he is somebody who's in sort of the Spurs 10-man rotation next year. He seems a lot more polished, and he is somebody who played 4 years in college and has really good size. And when you look at the Spurs big men rotation, that would probably be Wimby and Luke Kornet and perhaps whoever they can add in free agency, it could use a little bit of bolstering. The Spurs really went wing heavy, and they'll continue to be wing heavy with Carter Bryan and Keldon Johnson and Julian Champagne and Devin Vassell. But just to add a little bit more size inside, there were definitely times when both Wimby and Luke Kornet were out last year that made the Spurs very thin up front. And both of these guys, Quaintance and Reed, will add a little bit of size inside. And then I probably am going way too into the weeds here, but we're talking about the Spurs have probably been looking for a Terrace Reed Jr. type to be the sort of end of the roster rotation big man. And he has the potential to probably work his way into being a solid role player in the NBA. But when you look at,

0: Sure. So the Wizards, they also have Bilal Coulibaly and Alexandre Sarr. So I think that they have plenty of potential to turn things around. They didn't play Anthony Davis and Trae Young in the second half of the season, so they could get that first overall pick potentially, and they do, and they're rewarded with AJ Dabanza. Second overall pick goes to Utah, Darren Peterson, the much talked about guard for Kentucky. I think that he's somebody that could go down as the best player in this draft, could be a bit of a bust in a way. He needs to improve his overall shooting, and I think he needs to prove that he can play and he's not going to have any off the court issues. Whatever the issues were with him at Kansas seem to be cleared up enough by the people who did their homework in Utah, and they went with Peterson over Cameron Boozer. And Boozer feels like the safest pick when it came to who the Jazz could have taken second overall. They go with the bigger swing, perhaps the better fit, Keontae George and Darren Peterson, the new backcourt in Utah. They're also a team that could, I think, turn it around next year. They were notably tanking to where they weren't even playing some of their players in the fourth quarter. So that was a very obvious tank by Utah, and they are going to probably try to win this year. Are they a play-in team? I think so. I think they have enough talent to be a play-in team. A team that I don't think has enough talent to necessarily turn it around and be a play-in team. We'll see where their entire offseason goes, is the Memphis Grizzlies. They draft Cam Boozer third overall, and that was an easy pick for the Grizzlies in the sense that if DiBonza somehow fell to them, if Peterson fell to them, or Boozer who did follow them, any of the three that were left, you just draft the remaining player of the three. Cameron Boozer could go down as the rookie of the year, and I believe that he'll have the opportunity to put up all the numbers he wants with the Grizzlies. While, like I was mentioning with DiBonza and Peterson, they are both going to have to share the court with more established players in the NBA. Cameron Boozer, I suppose John Morant's probably going to be his point guard, but after that, the Grizzlies went into a major rebuild after trading Jaren Jackson Jr. They would like to trade John Morant. I doubt that they're going to get enough value to actually move him. They will now just try and rebuild his value. Good luck. I think that, John Morant just 3 years ago was one of the young stars in this league that everybody thought was going to be an all-NBA caliber player. And it's how quickly the pages turn. Maybe that can be something he can prove us that they can turn right back and he can be at least an all-star level player, but certainly a lot of work to do for John Morant and the Grizzlies to try and make their way into a beyond a play-in game in the Western Conference. And then the easy fourth overall pick, Caleb Wilson. He wasn't necessarily in the mix to break into the top three, but he wasn't going to pass four, and the Chicago Bulls draft Caleb Wilson. I love what the Bulls did in the draft. They also added Nick Claxton in the Julius Randle trade, which did indeed sort of bolster up their front line enough that they go swingman slash wing at pick 15 and take Daylan Swain out of Texas. So is Daylan Swain going to play ahead of Matas Buzelis or Josh Giddey? Probably not, but I think he's going to be a good player off of the bench. And if he can develop into a 3-point shooter, Daylan Swain could be one of the better players in this draft. So, good moves there for Tiago Splitter and his new Bulls team. We'll talk about, five, pick five and on when we come back, as that's where the draft really started to get interesting. As I mentioned, it was pretty chalky through the first four picks, but then things got really interesting and I was sweating it out. I'll tell you why I was sweating it out, as there was plenty of reports to indicate the Spurs were maybe going to do something I didn't want them to do. And then the Spurs also did something I didn't expect them to do. And there were other moves before the Spurs drafted at 20 that I figured would happen. And I kind of was predicting correctly. If you guys were listening to Shane Carter, Dylan Emery, and myself on the Ticket 760 draft show last night, getting all those details when we come back as the starting lineup rolls on Ticket 760.
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23: Starting lineup on Ticket 760, I'm your host, Carl Schoening. Happy you guys are with us this morning as we celebrate the NBA draft last night. And for those of you that are familiar with me, I am a draft fanatic. I had trouble sleeping last night after the draft. I was really excited and honored to be on the draft coverage last night with Dylan Emery and Shane Carter as we did a local show for you Spurs fans. And we certainly talked a lot of Spurs. We talked a lot about the draft. Shout out to both Shane and Dylan. They were on their game last night. It was fun working with them. And we all pretty much agreed that the draft was going chalk until 5. And when we got to 5, that is when the NBA draft really started. A lot of people probably could have predicted DiBonzo, Peterson, Boozer, and Wilson going 1, 2, 3, 4. But at 5, the Los Angeles Clippers traded Ivica Zubac for the first round pick that was top four protected for the Indiana Pacers. The Pacers having their huge tanking season with the Achilles tear to Tyrese Halliburton, and they were basically not really trying to win. I'll just be honest with you. There were definitely times where it felt like the Pacers were just sort of going through the motions during the season last year, and they were definitely hoping that that would be a top four pick, and that's why they were willing to sort of gamble it away, and it ends up going five. Very poor luck for the Pacers. Very great luck for the Clippers, who go with Keaton Wagler out of Illinois, and Wagler is going to slide in very nicely at the two between Darius Garland and Kawhi Leonard. So instead of obviously going for the best big man available to replace Ivaka Zubats, the Clippers go with who they think is the best available. And Wagler, despite being kind of thin-framed, he actually really is one of the better guards at finishing through contact. And I really like him as a three-level scorer, high potential, 6'6", 180. And he feels like he is NBA ready. He is a good shooter, 40% from three. And he's somebody that I think that'll all those things will translate. And he will probably come off of the bench for the Clippers, but they hope he'll be a starter long-term for them. I thought that that was perhaps a pick that the Clippers were even trying to maybe trade down and get another first-round pick so they could maybe draft a big man like the Spurs did with Terrace Reed Jr., but they did not go big at all in that draft. They decided to go with the wing, and that started to rattle off a pretty common theme over the next several picks of guards, as the sixth overall pick was Mikael Brown Jr. out of Louisville. He's somebody who also has a lot of kind of good size for a combo at 6'5", 190. He can be a lead guard. He can also play off of the ball. And he could have potentially been in the conversation for maybe being that fourth overall pick or that fifth overall pick. And he had back injuries at Louisville. And sometimes it's a back injury, you know, like I was talking about at the first segment. We now live in this era where all of the medicals are shared among all the teams. So everybody saw that. And Mikael Brown Jr. was heavily linked to the Clippers. That might have just been draft smokescreen. You never really know. But I never really like to hear about back injuries in general. So hopefully Mikael Brown Jr. can get through that and be a solid player for Brooklyn. They certainly need it. The Nets had five first-round picks last year, and none of them were on the all-rookie team. So very much went with the best player available, and the Nets decided that was Mikael Brown Jr., which takes us to the seventh overall pick, Darius Acuff, 6'3", 190 out of Arkansas. He is a point guard who led the SEC in points per game and assists per game, an all-SEC player as a freshman for John Calipari. You saw John Calipari got his minutes in, I think, the first real time they showed him, unlike back when he was basically the coach for half of the first-round prospects in the draft. He got his screen time when Acuff was drafted. So Acuff, somebody who probably is a bit of a defensive liability at times, but other than that is somebody who can really do all kinds of things with the basketball in terms of getting scoring and assist numbers up. So Acuff is the pick there for the Kings to be their building block for their new franchise direction. Who knows what direction that actually will end up being, but Darius Acuff has certainly the ability and impact to be one of those players. And then the San Antonio kid, Kingston Flemings, goes eighth overall to the Atlanta Hawks, who received that pick in the New Orleans trade with Derek Queen last year. So Queen, if I'm not mistaken, that was the 16th overall pick, and the Pelicans gave up an unprotected pick that turns into the eighth overall pick, and that ends up being Kingston Flemings. He's a Brennan High School product. He went to U of H last year, and is somebody who could go down as the best point guard in this draft. He'll be playing along with CJ McCollum, and I'm pretty sure that the Hawks view him as their point guard of the future, or at least eventually perhaps the guy that will be a key centerpiece for an Anthony Edwards trade, as I'm sure the Hawks are keeping their eyes on if Anthony Edwards, somebody who's out of Georgia, will be a potential trade target of theirs as they look for another star. But Kingston Fleming's could turn into a star himself. He is really only about 6'2", but he has a 40-inch vertical. He's actually listed at 6'4", 190. I think he was maybe like 6'2 and a half in shoes, so or in socks. So he's somebody who I think has the best burst in the draft, and he doesn't need a ball screen. And Kingston Fleming's is improving as a shooter all around. So I really like that pick for Atlanta. My hope is that they give him the reins and the Hawks aren't as good as they were last year because the Spurs have the 2027 Atlanta Hawks pick that's unprotected to wrap up the DeJounte Murray trade. And I would hope that maybe they regress a little bit more to the mean, because last night's 20th pick was the pick swap as part of the DeJounte Murray trade. And the Hawks, after they blew up their roster at the trade deadline, overachieved by a mile and made the playoffs outright, which was very surprising and somewhat disappointing for the Spurs, but it is what it is, because the Spurs could have very well been drafting maybe around the next pick, number 9. Merez Johnson Jr., he was, as Shane put it last night, a pipe dream for Spurs fans. And Dusty May, who was the coach at Michigan, brings a Michigan player in. And that is probably a really good pick. That'll be a very fun, athletic, and young front court in Dallas. As we wrap up this segment, I just want to talk a little bit more about Merez Johnson Jr. He's the first of three Wolverines taken in the first round, and he is somebody who at 6'9", 250 is a very disruptive defender, super athletic forward, and I think that that's a good pick, and it's a good way to start off your relationship with Dusty May to go perhaps with the best NBA prospect of the Wolverines. We'll talk about all those Wolverines that ended up getting drafted as just a couple picks later. You see the rest of the Wolverines start to get drafted, and we go through the 10th and on picks when we come back here on the starting lineup, as I'm just so excited. I'm going to try and not lose track of when we're supposed to be firing off our breaks here on Ticket 760, but we continue our first round analysis on the ticket when we come back.
0: 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We do sell the things that make meat, meat. Grills that make steak sizzle, smokers that melt brisket, and chairs that make you say, let's sit and eat meat. The shade you're under, spice you're tasting, a shirt you're wearing, that's us. Chairs, cherry wood and charcoal, yes, yes, yes. Corned beef, no. Cornhole, yes. Canopies, yep. Canapes, I don't know what that is. Meat, no. Everything else you need to celebrate 250 years of America, yes. Academy, fun can't lose.

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14: Starting lineup on ticket 760, wrapping up hour number one here as it is a draft recap show. I'm your host, Carl Schoene. You can reach out to me on X and Instagram at OnAirCarl. Always appreciate anybody reaching out and getting involved in the show. I will check those mentions in case anybody has reached out to me. And I've been a little too caught up in the excitement of what is the NBA draft. It is a big deal for me. I couldn't really sleep last night after the draft. And if you listen to the draft show, we were on for 3 hours from 7 to 10 last night. Dylan Emery left a little bit early, but he was out there with Shane Carter and myself, who went the entire way. Shout out to Dylan starting a new job. Congratulations to him. But I think he's still getting used to his different schedule. One of the things that you heard me talk about last night on the draft show, if you were listening, was that the Bucks originally were probably going to go pure upside swing at 10, and then they ended up getting the 13th pick out of the Giannis Antetokounmpo trade, sending him to Miami. So now at picks 10 and 13, the thought process was to maybe get a bit more polished of a player. And Braden Burries, who was a very popular pick, somebody who, if he fell out of the top 10, probably would have been the first considered slide player of the draft. He does not slide. He goes 10th overall to the Bucks, as they are probably just in a full rebuild. Anybody on that roster, including perhaps the picks that were drafted last night, are available. However, I always say that until otherwise proven, these draft picks are actually most valuable when they were unnamed players. The Braden Burries now has to prove that he can be worth the value of the 10th overall pick. Any of these players that I mentioned, with the exception of some of these, you know, higher end top of the guys that the teams are going to give a chance to actually play, you're talking about you're not going to get good return that you would have gotten last night when they could have been drafted by somebody else. So Braden Burries goes 10th overall to the Milwaukee Bucks. I'm going to also knock out their 13th pick, Nate Amet. Nate Amet is somebody who is a upside forward at 6'10", 6'11". He likes to put the ball on the floor. He likes to shoot. He loves Kevin Durant as one of his molded players. Rick Barnes, who coached Kevin Durant at Texas, was able to bring Nate Amet in and sort of tell him that we'll let you play the three and be sort of that shooting forward. And Nate Amet was on his way to potentially being a top 10 pick, locked in for sure. And he just sort of had a slow start to the season, some injuries that slowed him down to the end of the season, but he had one of the best stretches in February of any player throughout the course of the year, at least in the draft. So Nate Amet is somebody who I believe he goes to the right spot where they can just sort of let him go off and be whatever he ends up molding himself into being in Milwaukee. He and Braden Burries will certainly benefit from being two of the players that are going to allow to just be full reigns of an NBA franchise, really. They'll have a few of those picks that came out, a few of those pieces that came over in the Miami trade with Giannis Antetokounmpo. So, you know, Tyler Hero, okay, Khloe Ware. Yeah, those are two guys that are probably going to split time with those two new first round picks, Nate Amet and Braden Burries. Braden Burries, who will be sort of definitely 20 plus minute per game players for the Bucks to develop into whoever they end up developing into. So the thing about Burries is he's really well rounded, but he might not necessarily have the same upside. And I think that's why he falls to 10. And he could have potentially fallen a lot further if the Bucks didn't draft him at 10. But I think that both, whether it's 10 or in 13, and you switch those two, that is exactly how it should have gone for the Bucks. Burries probably maybe would not have gotten past Oklahoma City. We'll talk about OKC's picks in a moment, but Nate Amet certainly would probably have been the 10th or the 13th pick, and Burries probably 10th or 13th. So if they didn't draft, if they switched the order, it still is a solid enough haul at 10 and 13 for the Bucks. Although both of them are upside swing players, and that's what Milwaukee is getting. Yaxel Lindeborg goes 11th overall to the Golden State Warriors. No surprise there, really. The Warriors are in a win-now state. They don't need to go for the guy who's going to be a big swing for them. As we talked about it a little bit, the failed two timelines idea that they had going there in Golden State, where you really look at the failed experiment with James Wiseman, Jonathan Kuminga, Moses Moody being sort of the game plan of young talent that will eventually take the reins from Steph Curry. Didn't work out. And Jordan Poole was probably part of those plans as well. And the now thought process is you might not even have Jimmy Butler next year. So you have to find somebody who can really slide into that 4/3 to play along with Draymond Green. And I think extension talks are going along swimmingly fine with Kristaps Porzingis. The Warriors need to re-sign Kristaps. We'll see what they end up doing there. But Yaxel might be the most NBA-ready player taken so far. You know, I imagine DeBonsa and maybe Peterson, maybe Boozer as well, all have a chance to be better NBA players next year. But especially talking at pick 11, who was going to make the most immediate impact? I feel like Jaxel Lindeborg is probably the right pick there. I'm sure the Warriors were hoping Merez Johnson Jr. was going to fall to them, and that would have been an easy pick to take the younger of the two Michigan forwards. But Jaxel is who Golden State goes with, and he was probably another pipe dream to fall to the Spurs at 20, but I would have really liked if Jaxel had gotten to the Spurs. He's a do-it-all forward at UAB. He was the American Player of the Year who led the Blazers in points, rebounds, assists, etc. And then when he goes over to Michigan, he ends up being everything that team needs him to be the championship team that they end up being. And he really developed into sort of a stretch forward, as Jaxel shot 37% from three in his season at Michigan. So they're looking to see if they can get that kind of player to be the stretch four around Steph Curry and Draymond Green, and perhaps any other roster bolstering moves that the Warriors make. A lot was made of Adai Mora going to Oklahoma City at 12 as perhaps a Wimby stopper. If nothing else, it bolsters up their front court. I think Mora is somebody who measures well enough to be sort of somebody who will be guarding Wimby in the next 5 years. That is a pick very much because Victor Wembanyama is playing on the Spurs. But Adai Mora is somebody who he needs to prove that he can be a floor spacer. And he also has talent to be an effective finisher around the rim and a good defensive player at the NBA. But he's not necessarily fixing any of the problems that Victor Wembanyama will throw at the Thunder, because I would say Isaiah Hartenstein does just as good a job as defending Wimby as anybody. The Thunder are probably going to have to move off of Hartenstein. It might be sooner than later. And Adai Mora is somebody who they hope to be a Wimby stopper. He's very much this draft's Zach Edey. And he is somebody who I think is 7'3" is what he's listed at. And he just has those physical tools to make Wimby a bit more of a normal matchup. But I think Wimby, it's the same thing with Chet Holmgren. Wimby's just more athletic on the wing. So if he's able to bring Mora out, he's going to get past him. That's just my belief, is that Mora doesn't have the foot speed to keep up with Wimby on the perimeter. So if he goes inside, Wimby can, you know, maybe have a little bit of trouble against Mora because they match up physically well. But I'm not all that concerned about Mora being the Wembanyama pick, but or the pick to try and stop Wembanyama. But I do think that Oklahoma City does add another interesting chess piece, as Sam Presti has so many of these picks. We'll talk about the other pick that the Thunder made as we jump ahead in the draft, just to kind of finish things up. The Memphis Grizzlies must have been getting a ton of phone calls for the 16th overall pick, and Bennett Stritz is the guy that they end up taking for Oklahoma City, who was going to draft at 17th. So OKC trades up to 16, and Bennett Stritz out of Iowa, a senior guard who can really shoot it, is the guard that gets drafted with Adai Mora, who are going to be the two first-round picks for Oklahoma City. So you're talking about two really polished college players joining the Oklahoma City Thunder next year, and that's pretty much a solid pick for them as they move on into their now having to deal with Wimby careers in Oklahoma City. So good luck, Adai Mora, as you are now being tasked to be the Victor Wembanyama stopper. All right, plenty more draft talk to go here on Ticket 760. We'll step aside and come back on the starting lineup.
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22: 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And I said, no, I don't have guns here in Venezuela.
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14: Welcome into the starting lineup on Ticket 760. I'm your host, Carl Schoening. We are recapping the NBA draft, one of my favorite days on the sports calendar, and the Spurs come away with two exciting big men interior presences in Jaden Quaintance out of the University of Kentucky, who also spent time in the NCAA with Arizona State. And then they trade into the end of the first round to the 26th overall pick with the Denver Nuggets to get Terrace Reed Jr. out of UConn. And for the record, Reed did not play on the same championship team as Steph Castle. However, I'm sure Steph certainly was aware of Reed, as he seems to be somebody who keeps up with his Huskies. And Reed is probably the more likely player to contribute right away. However, Quaintance has a lot of upside. And I want to kind of start there. As we were going through the rest of the draft, here on Ticket 760, we left off at pick 14, Heinisch Steinbach, who is the pick for the Charlotte Hornets. And Steinbach maybe would have been the pick for the Spurs at 20 had he fallen. However, just sort of, maybe it's just me being a Spurs optimist, I feel like Steinbach would have been the safer pick, but Quaintance is a higher upswing pick. A lot of people think that if he had been healthy, he would have been a top 10 player, and he is certainly one of the more fascinating defensive prospects, super active, somebody who really can move around well, has great size, and Quaintance finishes above the rim and really is just a tremendous recovery athlete. He can get to shots that I didn't think he had any real chance of getting to, and he reminds me a lot of Isaiah Stewart with a bit more defensive intensity, and he's going to have to work on his shot. He's going to have to get healthy, as Quaintance has ACL recovery that he's going through right now that kept him out most of last year. But perhaps it is, for the Spurs at least, a blessing in disguise, because if Quaintance is able to play last year, he probably isn't available at 20. And, you know, I think that sometimes you see a lot of these guys, Quaintance, somebody who reclassified as a freshman. So his first year at Arizona State, he was actually not even eligible to be a one and done as a 17-year-old at the end of his first year. So last year as an 18-year-old at the University of Kentucky, he doesn't play all that much, and he shuts it down for the NBA draft. And that, I would have loved to see more tape, but like I say, if he had more tape, maybe he gets drafted. The injuries and the injury concerns are sort of why I glossed over him as a potential pick for the Spurs. I really like Kevin O'Connor, and maybe I need to look back and see if I was over-evaluating this. But Kevin O'Connor, anytime he talked about Jaden Quaintance, it looked like just a grim look on his face. Like, he liked Quaintance and he didn't want to talk about the injury, is what Kevin O'Connor would always say. But just sort of the way that the kind of discourse around Quaintance in his injury was going, it seemed like he was going to be somebody who definitely had first round potential and was going to fall out of the first round and be an early second round pick, or maybe a flyer at the very end of the first round. But instead, the Spurs, I saw a report that they were going to do their due diligence on him, and they did, and they got all the medical information from him, and they must be fine with everything that they saw. And Quaintance, I don't necessarily expect him to play in the summer leagues. The Spurs are going to be in the California Classic out in San Francisco, and they're going to be in Las Vegas. But if Quaintance is somebody who is healthy come G League time in November, he's probably going to be in Austin, and he's probably going to develop into a beast. I'm really excited about what Jaden Quaintance brings to the table for the Spurs. And then on the other side, the guy that the Spurs traded up to 26 to get, they traded the 35th pick tonight and two second-round picks to get Terrace Reed Jr., 6'11", 265, out of UConn with a 7'4" wingspan. Something that ESPN's Jeremy Wu put out about him is that Reed is a rugged interior player with good hands and touch, excellent length, and sneaky passing vision. He is an active rebounder and holds his position well defensively. It very much fills the need of the Spurs not having a four. The Spurs probably, the best four they have is Wimby when Luke Kornet is out there in that French Vanilla lineup. However, Terrace Reed Jr. is going to be that backup four that will play next to Wimby and be an interior player and maybe even be some Luke Kornet insurance, if you will. And this is something I was getting at with the Oklahoma City Thunder, how they're going to have to move on from Isaiah Hartenstein, how the Thunder had to shed salary with Aaron Wiggins. You're going to start to see that maybe the most expendable players are these guys that are not on rookie contracts, that were paid as good role players to be contributors, yet now you need to move on from them because they are going to be your seventh or eighth or ninth guy off of the bench, and you can replace, or at least attempt to replace, their productivity with rookies contract guys. So Terrace Reed Jr. feels like he's going to sort of be the backup big of the future for the Spurs. I feel like Luke Kornet was a very important part of the 62-win San Antonio Spurs. However, they could use a little bit more depth at that sort of backup big man position. I think Plumlee was somebody who was very much a stopgap. Bismack Biyombo might come back. Who knows? Both of those guys might come back, but they are not necessarily coming back to play heavy minutes. Terrace Reed Jr. is that big man prospect that the Spurs are going to maybe rely on to be right away. He's not a floor spacer at all. Terrace Reed Jr. took only 7 threes in his college career, and I don't think that anybody is going to really look at him until he can prove otherwise to be somebody to defend 15 feet plus away from the basket. So maybe something for him to work on. I'm sure Terrace Reed Jr. is aware that a 3-point shot would make him much more dangerous, but I really do like that the Spurs went up and got their guy. Maybe somebody they were even looking back as a potential trade back if they didn't like every option at 20. And the Spurs end up getting two very similar players. Something that shocked me last night, and I am getting way into my basketball nerdiness here. I feel like this is an interesting comparison to bring up as we talk about Terrace Reed Jr. and Jaden Quaintance. It feels to me like Terrace Reed Jr., if y'all remember, is Patrick Young, right? Like, it feels like he is very much Patrick Young, who was at Florida as a really good player, really good athlete, 6'9", rugged forward. And to my shocking surprise, when I started to think about this comparison last night, Patrick Young didn't play in the NBA. He signed a training camp deal with New Orleans, and then he went off to be a professional player. And when COVID hit in 2020, he stopped his professional career. And Patrick Young goes on to do whatever else he wanted to do in his personal and professional life. And he very much reminded me of a guy who came a little bit later in Isaiah Stewart. Isaiah Stewart is a lot more raw talent and much more energetic player. Even though Patrick Young was still a high motor player, Isaiah Stewart has a higher motor. And that's what I sort of feel like the Spurs did tonight, was they drafted, and again, surprisingly, Patrick Young didn't play in the NBA, but they draft a very polished player at a very unique position that is sort of the rugged four. And of course, you see those guys all the time in the history of the NBA, but in this recent history in the NBA, and to, I guess, the point of Patrick Young not necessarily getting much of a career in the NBA opportunities because these rugged fours are starting to make a bit of a comeback. But before 2012, I would say, you saw a lot of these guys like a Luis Scola that are just meant to be interior presence. And I think Terrace Reed Jr. is that guy who's going to be setting screens, and he's going to be rolling hard to the basket, and he's going to use his athleticism and tools and size to finish around the rim. And if he can add a jump shot, that'd be great. And the same thing with Jaden Quaintance. He is going to be a bit more of that. He's going to be a freak athlete. Terrace Reed Jr. seems like a really good athlete. And I think Quaintance is a freak athlete and somebody who will finish above the rim on a dunk. Reed knows how to finish around the rim in multitude of ways. But when I get into one of the things I tweeted out last night, because a lot of the draft pundits were really shocked that Quaintance into the Spurs is like a reality, because that's the best place for him, it seems like. One of the things that I tweeted out last night, three things that I love about Jaden Quaintance. He looked like a man among boys as a reclassified freshman at Arizona State. And once again, too young to be a one and done. He was an unreasonably active defender. He's somebody who could just get around fronting in the post and then recover if there was a good pass, which really caught me off guard. You'll see him make a lot of defensive plays if you look at his highlight reel. Jaden Quaintance has one of the best defensive highlight reels I feel like I've seen among college big men. So really excited based off of what his defensive potential could be. And the big thing that, as someone who's never dunked in my life, there's plenty of times where you look at guys and you see them just kind of lay the ball up and they miss it, and you're thinking you should have dunked it. I don't think that we're going to be thinking that about Quaintance. Jaden Quaintance seems to dunk the ball when he can dunk the ball. And I think that that is a really good trait to have as a big man. His standing dunk was one of the things that stood out to me in his highlight reel. So welcome to San Antonio, Terrace Reed Jr. and Jaden Quaintance. The Spurs still have the 42nd and 44th picks tonight. Those could both be guys that are going to eventually end up on two-way contracts, as the Spurs will decide what they do with Emmanuel Miller, who you probably don't really remember as a two-way guy, as he was an end-of-the-season kind of two-way acquisition for the Spurs. I wonder if Harrison Ingram is going to be, you know, a standard or bust kind of guy, or if he's going to be returning on a two-way. And then on top of that, David Jones-Garcia coming off of the ankle surgery. Hopefully he is able to come back, but he's a restricted free agent. See what the Spurs do there. I know they liked him, but The 42nd and the 44th picks tonight are likely going to be guys that are either very end of the roster or on two-way deals for San Antonio this upcoming season. All right. I love talking Spurs, but, you know, I love talking the draft as well. We got into the Spurs picks at 20 and 26 as they traded into the first round, and we'll continue our breaking down of the NBA draft as we pick up where we left off at the end of the last hour with Heinrich Steinbach, who was drafted by the Charlotte Hornets. We'll get into the Steinbach and further 14th pick and on here as we continue our draft react show. First round last night of the NBA draft and the second round tonight. We will wrap up our draft talk as we talk for three more seconds about the Spurs and their draft picks and the rest of the NBA draft here on Ticket 760.
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2: Starting lineup rolling on here on Ticket 760. I'm your host, Carl Schoening. Happy you guys joined us for a draft reaction show as the first round of the NBA draft goes down last night. And I mentioned Hannes Steinbach earlier as the 14th overall pick for the Charlotte Hornets. He is somebody who I think was very much in play for the Spurs at 20. He obviously goes six picks ahead of that and is a solid pickup for the Charlotte Hornets. He is a big man who had an opportunity to be the best rebounder in the draft, possibly. And I think he's somebody who would have been making around $10 million a year in NIL in the Big Ten last year. But instead, he decides to go to the NBA, is the last lottery pick. And overall, he's not necessarily a bad player by any means, but the more I look at the thought process of the Spurs going with Jaden Quaintance, I like Quaintance as a bigger upside pick than perhaps a bit of a safer pick in Steinbach, who's the last lottery pick there taken by the Hornets. And then the non-lottery picks start off with a surprise. The Chicago Bulls, after drafting Caleb Williams fourth overall and trading for Nick Claxton in the trade with the Julius Randle and Timberwolves and Nets, they are able to draft a wing and they go with Dalen Swain. Dalen Swain could just develop a three-point shot and end up being one of the best players in this draft. He's really good at getting to the rim. He's shown flashes of being a really good wing defender, 6'8", good size, and just a solid player, averaged 17 points per game at Texas last year. And I really think that he was a solid pickup for the Bulls at 15. And this is a wing-driven league, and I think that Swain is somebody who will probably be a good player. You're not going to start ahead of Matas Muzelis or Josh Giddey, but maybe he even sort of rounds out that lineup and the Bulls go jumbo size with Josh Giddey as the starting point guard, Dalen Swain as one of the wings, Matas Muzelis and Caleb Wilson up front, and Nick Claxton starting center. Yeah, none of those guys are under 6'8". So a very jumbo size Chicago Bulls lineups, very possible future. Or they start Trey Jones, a good old Trey Jones at point guard there in Chicago. So Trey Jones, somebody who you guys remember, former Spur, was part of the De'Aaron Fox trade, was routed to Chicago as Zach LaVine was sent to the Sacramento Kings in that De'Aaron Fox trade. And then here's where things started to get interesting. Our first trade of the night that wasn't part of the Giannis trade, where obviously the Heat sent the 13th pick to the Bucks as part of the Giannis trade. Our first trade of the night happened where the Grizzlies must have been looking for the highest bidder for their 16th overall pick, and it ends up being Oklahoma City who trades up one pick from 17 to 16 to take Bennett Stritz. And he is a point guard who can shoot the ball really well, somebody who was a senior at Iowa, contributes to winning. And we talked a little bit about Stritz as he and Adai Mora are two NBA-ready players for the Thunder. They're probably still going to be at the back end of the rotation for OKC, but Stritz, a shooter, and can step into a shooting role there for Oklahoma City to space the four for SGA and company. Solid pick. Maybe somebody that you know was being targeted by several other players that felt the Thunder needed to give up a couple assets in the second round picks to be named in future drafts to move up just one pick. And then the Thunder end up having that 17th pick go to Memphis, and then the Grizzlies trade the 17th pick to Detroit. So after not having a trade all night, we have two trades in the first kind of couple picks there. So the 17th pick drafted by Oklahoma City, selected by Memphis, eventually traded to Detroit, is Ibuka Okori. And Ibuka Okori, a really good guard out of Stanford who Even though he's 6'1", makes up for that with a 6'8 wingspan. So, I don't know, maybe effectively is sort of a 6'5 guard with the way that he has some length and athleticism. So, Abuka Okori, a lot of projections had him going in the 20s. He goes to Detroit at 17 via Oklahoma City, via Memphis. So, interesting three-team trade there. Abuka Okori going 17th overall and will help out Cade Cunningham on the perimeter. And then Texas Tech, Christian Anderson, perhaps one of the best shooters in the league, Christian Anderson Jr., goes to Charlotte. And that was a bit of a surprise to me. I didn't necessarily know what Charlotte was going to do with that second first-round pick, but they end up having their haul being Christian Anderson Jr., a really good shooting point guard, and Heine Steinbach, who they took 14th overall. So they get front court and back court depth bolstered up. And I was a little surprised they didn't go Cam Carr here, because Miles Bridges is probably on his way out of Charlotte. Part of those reasons we were talking about earlier in terms of just needing to get off of some of your high salary players that aren't going to be your top two or three players. Miles Bridges, not a bad player at all, but probably going to be

0: season, there was apparently a lot of chatter about the Spurs liking Allen Graves and the Raptors take him one pick before the Spurs. Maybe the Spurs do draft Allen Graves if he's there, but we'll never know. And I'm kind of happy about that because as much as I like Allen Graves as a potential prospect, I still thought there were a lot of questions of him making such a big jump from being a forward at Santa Clara to being the, backup sort of shooting forward for any team in the NBA. But not a bad pick there for the Toronto Raptors, as Allen Graves has some of the analyticals to argue that he probably should have been a lottery pick. So, or at least he's up there in terms of production with other lottery picks. So, yeah, Allen Graves goes 19th to wrap up the first two thirds of the round, and then before the picks all before the Spurs. And then I think the Spurs sort of shock everybody by taking Jaden Quaintance. And the Spurs, we talked about Jaden Quaintance a lot this morning, get somebody who has a potential to be the best big man in this draft. And I don't want to put that on him as what I'm expecting, but I think that when you look at all of the big men in this draft, Jaden Quaintance has some of the best highlights. He is very much in need of overall polish, and he needs to be locked in the gym to get his jumper right. He doesn't have the best actual shooting numbers, but he finishes above the rim. He is a very active defender, and I love the pick for the Spurs because I was talking about this all week. Whoever the Spurs draft at 20 is probably an upside swing. I would have loved it if they gotten Kareem Lopez, but even Kareem Lopez, who ends up going to, I suppose he goes to Memphis as he was drafted by Detroit and is part of the Memphis and Oklahoma City trade we were just going over at 16 and 17. Kareem Lopez is the first Mexican drafted in the first round. He was taken 21st overall, and he might have just been somebody that would have been playing behind all the other Spurs wings. You talk about who we've talked about all morning long, Devin Vassell and Julian Champagne, the starting wings. You have Carter Bryant and Keldon Johnson, who are going to be the backup wings. And then perhaps the Spurs bring back Harrison Barnes, and Kareem Lopez ends up being the sixth wing on the team. So overall, as much as I was good with the Spurs drafting Kareem Lopez and probably would have been able to, okay, the Spurs drafted Allen Graves. I can understand why they did, and I trust the Spurs, whoever they really pick. I think that Jaden Quaintance and then a little bit later at 26, when the Spurs trade up to the Nuggets pick and take Terrence Reed Jr., are more of along the lines of what the Spurs need because they have plenty of point guards, they have plenty of wings, they get their big man depth. And now it's just a question of maybe one or two more pieces in the offseason via free agency. And we can call this a draft, an offseason. The Spurs still have the 42nd and the 44th pick overall. We'll be talking about that as well on the draft. But we will finish up the 20s when we come back as we continue our draft react show. And then I'll get my final thoughts on the show as well as. The Spurs really did come away with a haul that I liked, and I appreciated what Brian Wright and the Spurs brain trust did last night in the draft. We will resume talking about the NBA draft here on Ticket 760. This is the starting lineup.
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13: The takes are hot, even before the sun comes out. Back to the starting lineup.
14: The sun has come out here in San Antonio, Texas, as the sun shines on a day where the Spurs have new players to be added to their roster. And by the end of the night, the Spurs will have probably at least one more player added to the roster. This is the starting lineup. I'm your host, Carl Schoen, and you can reach out to me on Twitter or Instagram at On Air Carl. That is Carl with a K. We're recapping the NBA draft, and the Philadelphia 76ers is where we left off, as they drafted 22nd overall LeBaron Fylon Jr. out of Alabama. Fylon, somebody who is going to be the kind of engine of that second unit for the 76ers. He'll be backing up Tyrese Maxey, who desperately needed somebody who could take him, give him a little bit more of a rest. Maxey, for a lot of stretches last year, was playing 40-plus minutes because they kind of needed him to. The 76ers had such a crazy up-and-down year last year, but I do think that Fylon is somebody who will be the backup point guard for years to come behind Tyrese Maxey, instant offense kind of player, and I think that he can definitely be an improved playmaker as he continues to have his reins given to him at the NBA level. Somebody who is, you know, just kind of an average athlete, but he is capable to be somebody who could be a good defender and maybe just needs to work on the consistency on those sides of things. Overall, I think that LeBaron Fylon at 22 to the 76ers, probably the best available type of pick there for Philadelphia. Zubi Okafor from St. John's goes to the Hawks, who have the pick at 23 via the Cleveland Cavaliers. He's a interior player that maybe the Spurs were potentially looking at when they were trying to trade into the first round. I think he's just as, capable of being an impact player sooner than later, kind of like Terrace Reed Jr., and brings a lot of similar things to the table, great length and a little bit undersized, but he can develop a little bit of a shot. And Elgifor, so I believe, is going to be one of the kind of dirty work players for the Atlanta Hawks as they bolster up their front court as well. Something that is probably going to be a trend here as we talk about the later picks and going into the start of the first round. Now, here's where things got interesting. Again, we had another trade where the Lakers traded with the Knicks to take the 24th overall pick. So Cameron Carr, technically drafted by the Knicks, is going to the other coast, to Los Angeles. And that screams to me Austin Reeves insurance. Cameron Carr, somebody who is a really talented scorer and a good three-point shooter and really solid player on the wing, 6'5", but has a wingspan where his elbows are down to his waist. He reminds me a lot of Mikal Bridges, and I think that Cameron Carr to the Lakers at pick 24 is a really solid pick. And then the Lakers traded, the Knicks traded the 25th pick to Dallas. So Dallas goes with a Spaniard, Sergio De Lara, who is a 6'5 creative guard and overall a really solid player, the second international player to come off the board. I don't mind that pick. I knew he'd be a first-round pick. I'm happy the Spurs didn't necessarily make that pick. He is a interesting combo kind of forward guard that can create a little bit and I think can develop into a good shooter. Sergio De Lara is somebody who might not even necessarily come over this year, but I get the feeling the Mavericks might not have traded for him if he wasn't going to come over. So good for the Mavericks to jump into the 25th pick as they start to build Dusty May's roster out. And then Terrace Reed Jr. is drafted by the Nuggets but traded to the Spurs for the 35th pick tonight and two future second round picks as the Nuggets move out of the first round. And I think that this is, again, a salary move for the Nuggets. They're fine with, moving back nine picks and not have to worry about the guaranteed salary of the first round pick that would have been the 26th pick for them. And Terrace Reed Jr., who the Spurs tell the Nuggets to select for them. Really like Terrace Reed Jr. as an instant impact guy, four-year player in college. And it just shows to me that the Spurs were tired of maybe just kicking around on some of these fringe G League and fringe NBA guys. You didn't really ever see Ibrahima Diallo play for the Spurs. The Spurs decided to go much more veteran presence with Bismack Biyombo and Mason Plumlee instead of going for someone like Osayi Osifo and Nathan Mensah. And Nate Mensah, I believe he's with Olympiacos now, was in the training camp. The Spurs liked him a lot. He was a good interior defender, good athleticism, but he's not necessarily Terrace Reed Jr. level good. And I like Nate Mensah just fine, but he's somebody who very much is going to fit in either the G League or overseas and be that fringe player. Terrace Reed Jr. is better, in my opinion, and than maybe whoever the Spurs would have kicked the tires on around as a potential two-way contract guy. So I really like that the Spurs addressed the issue of their interior depth because they have plenty of point guard depth. They have the three-headed point guard monster, and I think that they sign a veteran point guard to sort of be the older statesman in the room, but not necessarily take too many minutes away from De'Aaron Fox, Steph Castle, or Dylan Harper. Who is that backup point guard? Don't know. But the Spurs don't necessarily need anybody that'll be the backup point guard there. They have the wing depth. We talk about Julian Champagne, Devin Vassell, and also those are the starting wings. And then you talk about Keldon Johnson and Carter Bryant, perhaps Harrison Barnes comes back. Spurs didn't need to really draft wing unless they thought that there was just somebody they couldn't pass up on. And there wasn't really somebody they couldn't just pass up on. So the Spurs don't draft a wing. They go with two big men and Jaden Quaintance and Terrence Reed Jr. And I think that that shores up their front court really well. Victor Wembanyama, Luke Kornet, Terrence Reed Jr., Jaden Quaintance. And that it feels like the Spurs really should sign maybe one more forward. I would love it if they got John Collins or Kristaps Porzingis to get a true defensive-minded, rugged four. I really want the enforcer for Wimby. Wimby's sort of been his own enforcer, and I would like to see somebody who just has a little bit of an edge to them. Isaiah Stewart's been tied to the Spurs as somebody that the Spurs might be interested in. He would definitely be an enforcer. He's somebody who sees red sometimes. But yeah, as we wrap up this segment here before we send into the final segment of the show, Terrence Reed Jr., love the pick, love the assertive move by Brian Wright to move up into the end of the first round and get themselves one more big man. We will talk about picks 27 to 30 and what the Spurs might do tonight in the second round of the NBA draft here on Ticket 760 when we come back on the Starting Lineup.
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12: Starting lineup on Ticket 760, wrapping up the show before we send it off to Dan Patrick and National Radio here on Ticket 760. I'm your host, Carl Schoening, talking about the Spurs and talking about the rest of the first round. I just want to speed through the rest of the first round. Might as well talk about it. Kristanac Jr. goes 27th to the Celtics. A lot of people thought that the Spurs might be interested in Sinak. They go with the elder player in Terrace Reed Jr. in that trade-up spot. Reed is somebody who is going to be a more polished, ready-to-go player. Sinak, very high upside swing. Reminds me a lot of Robert Williams falling to the Celtics at 28, I believe it was, in 2018. So Kristanac Jr., not necessarily as good as Robert Williams, but has a lot of upside, and I think Boston will appreciate that swing and him falling to 27. Really thought that was around the range, 23 to 30 for Sinak, and he does get drafted by the Celtics, which will be a good place for him. I'm sure Derek White will enjoy taking him under his wing. Joshua Jefferson from Iowa State, drafted by the Timberwolves technically, but was involved in that Julius Randle trade, so he will be on his way to Brooklyn with Julius Randle, and he's a 6'9", 240-pound forward. That brings a lot of physicality and versatility to the forward position. Interesting that the Nets trade for Julius Randle and then also draft a kind of similar player Alex Caravan is taken 29th by the Cavaliers and then traded to Sacramento. Somebody that did play at UConn with Steph Castle, a great shooter, and somebody who can really keep the play going as a connecting ball passer, and 6'8", 230, would have been possibly on the Spurs' radar if he had fallen into the second round, but he does not. And then Koa Pete is drafted 30th by the Mavericks, but the Mavericks traded this pick for Sergio De Lara from Spain, and then the Knicks were technically the ones who had Koa Pete for just a moment before they rerouted him to Phoenix. So the Knicks are going to have the first pick in the second round tonight, where the Spurs will have the 42nd and 44th pick, and it would be very interesting to see if the Spurs maybe trade up and go for one more front court player in this draft, or maybe they go for a wing. Isaiah Evans out of Duke is likely to be one of the first names called in the second round tonight. It'll be probably changed up a little bit, but Knicks, Grizzlies, Nets, and Kings are going to be the first four picks, and I think a lot of those have already switched hands a little bit. So, you know, this is where it gets a little confusing, but thanks to NIL, the draft is not as deep, and if the Spurs at the 12th / 42nd pick in tonight's draft wanted to try and move up by packaging in the 44th pick, maybe they could get as high as 37 or 36. I doubt that. I doubt that the Nuggets are going to move back from 35. And yeah, there's a lot of trades that have been going around. I think Cleveland is going to have the 34th pick now, so hard to keep up with it. But the second round is where a lot of players shuffle around, and I'll be curious to see what the best available ends up being for the Spurs at 42. But I do like Isaiah Evans and Henry Vassar. I was talking about Vassar being somebody that the Spurs might be interested in the 20s. I don't necessarily think that they're going to go up for a guy who will want some guaranteed money. You're probably looking at the Spurs drafting a couple two-way guys with 42 and 44 tonight. So we'll see what happens. I do want to give Tom Petrini a shout out. I saw him walk into the Victory Capital Performance Center at the Rocket La Cantera while we were on the air, gave him a wave, and he put together some quotes that I want to bring up as he was part of the Jaden Quaintance interview for the Spurs at the Rock facility, and Jaden Quaintance on his knee said that there's still a little bit of pain, and I feel like they say I have to do another surgery for my meniscus and get it cleaned up. So this seems like the repair for the ACL tear, just blowing out your knee, unfortunately will require a good amount of surgery. No date for that yet. Says that he's motivated to prove that he's one of the top players in the draft. Love Jaden Quaintance's energy in that quote that Petrini had on Quaintance defending with the Spurs. They like to switch a lot. I feel like I'm a very switchable defender, that he is with the athleticism that he had, and we'll see if that he'll continue to have. I feel like we are at multiple positions, so I feel like that's one thing that, again, we will be able to make us stand out. I feel like we can do pretty much everything defensively. I feel like we have a lot of guys on our team who specialize in that area too, so I feel like it'll be fun. Quaintance certainly will fit in as a defensive first Spurs team player, and I do like that a lot for the Spurs to go ahead and get the young man out of Kentucky / Arizona State, Jaden Quaintance. Quaintance on what he would like to add to his game. He says he's got to be a lot better of a shooter. That's one of the main things at this point of his emphasis for him right now. Showing versatility offensively, showing he can handle the ball, expanding his offensive game. Yeah, you know, sometimes maybe these knee injuries can be blessings in disguise, and he can become a much better shooter and ball handler, because those are things that you can do as sort of low impact things on your knees while you're recovering. So hopefully Jaden Quaintance is somebody who can develop into a good player for the Spurs, but give him time. If he needs to get his meniscus cleaned up, That could be a 12-week from the date of the surgery recovery, and it sounds like he's not going to play in summer league, so you might have to wait a good while, maybe even tune into an Austin Spurs broadcast or two for Quaintance to be a player on the floor for the Spurs. But he's somebody who I think fits into the Spurs culture very well. He's known to be a reader and a chess player and a bit more methodical thinker of an individual. While everybody else seems to be on their phone or playing a video game, he's somebody who reads a book and will play in a chess match. So I like Quaintance. I really think that the Spurs got a good haul with him and Terrace Reed. We'll see what the Spurs elect to do tonight. Some of the other names that you will hear called tonight in the second round, Malik Thomas out of Arkansas, Ryan Cornwell from Louisville, and Richie Saunders from BYU, and Emmanuel Sharp from Houston. Those are guys that are probably going to go in the first several picks, and wouldn't be surprised if the Spurs draft one or two of those guys. But again, the NIL changes things, so I think the Spurs really went after the guy that they wanted at 26 with that Terrace Reed Jr. pickup, and they will have a really well-rounded roster when it is all said and done. Super excited about the start of free agency, but we will get there. We have one more round tonight. I love that they broke up the first and the second round. It probably gave me a little bit more sleep last night, but I am running on fumes. I am tired. I probably only got about 2.5 hours of sleep last night because I just love the draft. I stayed up excited and watched all of the reactions and grades, and Avery Johnson was on the CBS broadcast, and he was real excited about what the Spurs did. Sean Elliott was excited about what the Spurs did. Maybe don't let Sean get too much on his high horse about the Arizona State rivalry. Let's just go ahead and say that he's a Kentucky Wildcat, Jaden Quaintance, and Terrace Reed Jr., somebody who played 2 years at Michigan, then 2 years at UConn, certainly had his career go well according to plan. We will talk about the second round of the NBA draft tomorrow night, that is happening tonight. We will talk about it tomorrow morning. We will get into maybe what the Spurs are looking into in free agency moves. We will talk about other things happening in the world of sports. But, of course, keep it tuned in for all your Spurs talk here on Ticket 760 as Andy Everett will have his show later on this afternoon and talk Spurs. Dan Patrick definitely going to be talking NBA draft coming up next here on Ticket 760, but not as Spurs heavy as us. So, hey, if you guys enjoyed this show, looking forward to hearing what you guys have to say, you can hit me up on Twitter at AlmairCarl. See y'all tomorrow.
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2: 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The last two matches have resulted in a tie and a loss for SAFC. They're 11-4-6 all-time against Colorado Springs. SAFC doesn't play again until July 4th, and tickets are actually only $7.04, a promotion that SAFC is running since the U.S. men's national team won last week. That's today's SAFC Insider. I'm Katie Goodman.
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0: is that take out San Antonio. There's an argument after they land Peterson. Who's got four or five young players you like more?
1: Young? Thunder have young guys. But the Warriors are old. The Rockets SGA, are kind of old. Well,
0: yeah, SGA and J-Dub are, they're now Hartenstein. Those are three or four best players. They're old guys. They've been around, you know, they're on second, third contract. Those are old guys.
1: Oh, interesting. All right, let's move on to the third pick, and that's Mr. Boozer. Everybody's excited in Memphis about Cam Boozer, the analytic darling of the draft. There he is hugging his dad, Carlos, the longtime pro. I'm not as bullish on the Grizzlies next season as some other people are. I think Boozer's great. Like you said, he'll be 18 and 10 from the jump. They just don't have a lot of talent, Colin. This is not a good roster. I feel a little bad for Boozer that he's, sorry to be mean, going to Memphis. This is the team in the city where LeBron was like, I don't want to go to Memphis. You know, who's their second best player? Zach Edey? Cedric Coward? Like, they just don't have guys. And Ja Morant's going to get traded. So I don't want to be harsh, but I don't think we're going to be hearing from Cam Boozer for a few years here, Colin.
0: Well, I don't know. Their front line's interesting. I mean, the Ja Morant thing didn't work.
1: It worked until it didn't. And then I don't know what you could get for him. Does anybody want to take Ja Morant? Does he want to be the sixth man on the Knicks?
0: Yeah, I mean, he has a market. Absolutely.
1: Really?
0: It's the NBA.
1: He can't stay healthy. He can't shoot. He gets in trouble off the court. Guy's a disaster. He sells shoes. Kids love him.
0: Yeah, he's got a market.
1: So good luck to Boozer. He's only 19 in July. So this is a young guy. We'll check back in a few years, 2028, see how the Grizzlies are doing. Let's move to the World Cup, Colin, where one of your favorite guys, Cristiano Ronaldo, finally got on the board against Uzbekistan yesterday, becoming the first player to score in six different World Cups. Obviously, he did not have a great opener. There were some calls to maybe have him coming off the bench as a super sub. I was one of those people. But it's Uzbekistan. I don't think you can read too much into it. Ronaldo celebrating big time. Here's Darren Fletcher on the call for Ronaldo's record-breaking goal in the sixth minute.
2: Off goes Cancelo, delivering the cross! Ronaldo! Just look at his face. Relief, aggression, delight. Zoom! CR7 lights up Houston. He's off and running in the 2026 World Cup. And that's exactly what Portugal needed. The smile on the face of the manager and a smile on the face of the Portugal squad, because their main man is off and running in the tournament.
1: What a call, Fletcher. Listen, these Euros on the mic are so good at the World Cup. Now, regarding Ronaldo, Colin, you can't go overboard and say he's back just because he scored two goals against Uzbekistan, right? We're not going to make this like, hey, Ronaldo.
0: I think he's a top 6-7 goal scorer in the world right now. I think France has a couple of them. I don't think because you don't score. I mean, Erling Haaland is rare, where it feels like he's two goals a game. Same with Messi. He's still an elite player. It's hard to score. I mean, especially when you get boxed and you get shadowed and you have two guys surrounding you. Yeah. I mean, he generates so much heat on that kick. I think Ronaldo's going to be fine. Listen, they're still incredibly dangerous.
1: I'm assuming you said earlier that crazy stat that 90% of fans only know two stars. I'm guessing it's Messi and Ronaldo, right?
0: Yep.
1: So that is a crazy stat. Because Mbappe, by the way, already has way more World Cup goals than Ronaldo. He's probably going to pass Messi here at the next World Cup. Mbappe, how do people not know him? He's so good.
0: I say this to my staff all the time. Simplify. The average person listening has three kids, a job, a life, and is vacationing in the summer. Ronaldo's a big, iconic name. I remember years ago talking to my mom. She'd heard of A-Rod, not Jeter. Why? Because A-Rod was controversial. Jeter was a great shortstop. Right? And I always use that barometer is don't Rodman. My mom would have known about Dennis Rodman. No idea. And she would have known MJ. No idea about Tony Kukoc or Scottie Pippen. Is that Ronaldo is beyond, he transcends sports. Go look at his IG following. I think it's bigger than Taylor Swift. Right? J-Mac for the news.
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0: Listen, I root for young people, right? Like, I...

0: I like working with young people, and I root for them. AJ DeBonta goes number one. He goes to the Wizards. In a way, I kind of feel bad. I mean, Darren Peterson goes too. I think Utah is a great place for him. It's a great place. Ownership, GM, young people. Darren Peterson's going to flourish there. He's going to do great. I mean, a prime example about the Wizards is they signed this week, a couple days ago, Trae Young. Now, they could have gotten out of the Trae Young business in about a year. Instead, they go, no, let's commit 4 more years at a number so big, you'll never move him. And I'm not anti-Trae Young. He's a very good offensive player. But is he a winning player? Quinn Snyder, an excellent coach in Atlanta, couldn't get out of the Trae Young business fast enough. You've got Anthony Davis there, who's marginally motivated, out of shape, gets lumpy very fast. There's injuries, a mile past his prime. AJ DeBonta is an exceptional player, but I don't like the situation. I've said this about the Cleveland Browns. I think their GM, Andrew Berry, is great. I think Andrew Berry is one of the best personnel guys, top 5 in the league. Back-to-back-to-back drafts, love what he's done. But the owner came in and said, Deshaun Watson, guaranteed contract, all of it. There's nothing Andrew Berry can do. So my take is Cleveland's got all sorts of good players, but I don't think they can ever land the plane from draft day to 4 years later when a player peaks. And I think AJ DeBonta is a sensational player, but what's the timeline? I mean, Trae Young is going to take shots, and Trae Young is not going to help you on the other side of the floor. Not that AJ is a great defender, but he's a willing defender. And, you know, Anthony Davis, what are we doing here? So do you think Oklahoma City was interested in Anthony Davis? I mean, the Lakers got rid of him. So I look at this, and there are just not that many. I mean, Yaxel Lendeborg and Adai Mara are not nearly as talented as AJ DeBonta. But you make your big money in your second and your third contract. Right? And I mean, John Wall was going to lead the league, and he was super talented, but it's Washington is the Browns. They can't get out of their own way. A couple of years ago, they were going to go to Virginia, and then that didn't happen. And then they commit longer to Trae Young. And, you know, I don't know what to make of it. I'm happy for the kid. He's going to do really well. I think that is a tough play. Cleveland's a tough place to quarterback. Ask Baker Mayfield. It is a tough place to quarterback. And I think Washington is a tough place. You got to be. I'm not sure of. I mean, hell, Michael Jordan went there at one point, and that was a mess. I mean, everybody loved Michael. He went to Washington. Even his teammates hated him. Like, it's just one of those places that struggles to land the plane. And winning is hard in this league, and it takes a long time. Danny Ainge is great. One of the smartest GMs in the league. How many years has he been in Utah to build this squad? It's taken him 3 years. It's taken him a lot of moves. It takes incremental growth. So in the NFL, you hit in a coach, you hit in a quarterback, bad to good immediately. In the NBA, a GM, you got to hit on things day after day, month after month, year after year. And I saw that Trae Young contract. I'm like, what are we doing? Here's AJ on going number one.
1: Being the number one pick was, it just meant a lot to me. Obviously, me being number one. Throughout all my high school career, I definitely wanted to be a staple to be number one pick in the NBA draft and be in the same conversation with LeBron James, Cooper Flagg, Allen Iverson, guys like that. So I'm just super excited to all DC fans. I'm super excited to get there tomorrow and just so ready to work. Summer League coming up soon. I'm just ready to work.
0: Feels a little, maybe a lot, like Joe Burrow to the Bengals, right? It feels a little bit like that. They can't get him an O-line. They're not aggressive. Small front office. Burrow's great. But he keeps getting banged up, and he's getting frustrated. Again, I can love the player and not love the situation. Here's a stat. Last year, 1 in 6 Americans, 1 in 6, lost money to digital fraud. That's a remarkable and daunting number. 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
0: Contract ever for an undrafted player. And I'm happy for the kid because he's a 20-point-a-game guy, and it's not a great guard league right now. He gets to the free throw line. There's some limitations, athletic ceiling, but he gets you points, works hard, great team player. Luka loves him. And the good news is his number, his cap number, is going to average $46 million, but it doesn't go against this year's cap. So Luka's going to make $49 million. His cap number is going to be about 20, which means you could go get Walker Kessler, a very, very elite young defensive big, or you can bring LeBron back at $35 million. So what do you want to do? So I've told you my theory on the Lakers is it's a Luka, Redick, and you got to sign Austin Reeves or he goes away for nothing story. LeBron, I'd be very comfortable moving off of, unless he took $15 million. He doesn't want to do that. The Warriors would offer him that. So the question now is, what matters if you're a Laker fan? Appeasing Rich Paul and LeBron or the future? Because what the Lakers, after the draft last night, they got a very young kid who will probably average 6.5 points as a rookie. Right, he's not going to have the ball in his hands. Cameron Carr is a very athletic kid. He'll be fun to watch. He plays no defense like every other Laker, but I like the pick. He's a hustler. He's athletic. He's insanely long. He's got a 7-footer's wingspan, and he's 6'5.5". So he's a fun added 3-and-D player. Not a lot of D, a lot more 3. But the question now, Austin Reeves' deal is in. It doesn't count against this year's cap, so didn't hurt any of the flexibility this year. The guy to go get, because Nick Claxton, the big sign with the Bulls, the guy to go get's Walker Kessler. Very, very, he's not Wemby. He's not Giannis, but he's a very good defensive big who can give you 14 points. And he's already turned down a deal from Utah that would have paid him $30 million a year. So he's not going to the Lakers for anything other than probably 35 if you look at California taxes. He's going to want $35 million, which you could do, but you'd have to move off LeBron, Luke Kennard, Rui Hachimura. Which I'd be okay with. That's not anti-LeBron. Everybody's got a price. I love Sam Darnold. You know that. Sam Darnold, Super Bowl champion. I don't want to pay him 60. I don't want to pay him 55. I love Baker Mayfield for the Buccaneers at 38 to 41. Nothing higher. Same with Dak Prescott. I like Dak, not for the number. I've been pro-LeBron my entire career. But we got new owners now. I like their draft pick last night. I like Redick, Luka, and I would have signed Austin Reeves. They didn't have to get him 5 years. They got him for 4, a bit of a team break, but he's not taking 2 breaks, right? He's going to make $46 million cap, not counting against it this year. So my question today, do you want to bring the band back together? Go look at the West. Forget the whole NBA. Look at the West. San Antonio's getting better. Young, deep, athletic roster. Oklahoma City's going to be great. I love their draft yesterday. Young, probably better next year because J-Dub's healthy. Minnesota moved off Randall, got younger and more athletic. So Minnesota, San Antonio, I'm not even mentioning Houston, which is going to get Fred VanVleet back, right? They're going to get a point guard back. And the Lakers are bringing the band back together. All their strengths, all their weaknesses, all their liabilities, nothing has changed. And I like the draft pick. I like Cameron Carr, like him a lot. But he's going to average 6.5, 7.5 points a game because Austin and Luke are going to have the basketball. And if they bring LeBron back, you got 3 play initiators. He's going to play off ball. Plus at Baylor, he's not a playmaker. He'll catch and shoot. He'll be off ball. That's fine. He's athletic. He's fun. He's fast. He's long. He's all that stuff. So, I mean, the bottom line with Austin Reeves, if you look around the landscape, he didn't sign for five. He only signed for four. That's good for the Lakers. But the number he got, which is going to average out to $46 million, Jason Timp talked about it. That's about the right number for him.
14: I think that number kind of lands in that $40 to $45 million annually. The truth of the matter is you start looking around at guards around the league. There's a lot of pretty mediocre, bad guards that are making like $30, $35 million, like Tyler Hero or like Emmanuel Quickly. Like if I'm Austin Reeves' agent, I'm being like, look, I understand you guys want to stay flexible, but like my guy's just better than all those dudes. You need to pay him.
0: Totally agree. Okay. So that's where we stand. So okay, we got Luka, we got Austin, we got Redick, we got Reeves, we got a draft pick we like. Now comes the really tough decision. Walker Kessler. What do you care about? Appeasing the older star or the future? Seems obvious to me. All right, let me talk about my two favorites. Both those guys, without the NIL, would have come into the NBA last year, been unpolished. Morrow would have been a middle second round guy. Lindenborg would have been a late first round guy. Instead, both go to great NBA organizations. You're telling Morrow would have been a middle second round guy. Lindenborg would have been a late first round guy. Instead, both go to great NBA organizations. You're telling me the NIL's bad. They're both going to make more money as rookies. They made great money in college. They won a national championship. And they get to go to Sam Presti and Mike Dunleavy Jr. and great organizations to play with SGA and Curry. Like awesome superstars. And you don't like NIL. I'll tell you who benefited from NIL. Yexel Lindenborg and Adai Mara. That was great for them. And here's why I love the picks. So we know young players don't work for the Warriors. So Yexel's going to be like 24 when the season starts. Big personality, long, athletic, and an improving three-point shot. He's going to be a starter or the first guy off the bench. I like it a lot. Young guys don't work there. The offense, the ecosystem between Steph Curry and Kerr, it doesn't work with 18, 19, 20-year-olds. He works. He's big. He fits. Again, excellent defender. Draymond Green, Lindenborg, elite defensive players, which always helps when Steph Curry or stars not. So I love this pick. And he goes to a great organization. He goes from a great college coach in Michigan in the Big Ten where he was the best player to the Warriors. He was playing at a directional Alabama school a year ago and was going to go into the NBA draft. He would have been buried late first, early second. So I think he's a great pick for the Warriors, and I think it's great for the kid. Couldn't be happier for him. I mean, they can handle big personalities. They've got Draymond on the team. He's going to be just fine there. He's a perfect fit for this team. The other thing is Adai Mara. What did we say during the playoffs? Oklahoma City is watching Chet Holmgren disintegrate. Chet's a better four than a five. Adai Mara is a true five. Chet Holmgren can go to a four. Isaiah Hartenstein probably leaving. They may figure out a way to pay him. And I wouldn't doubt Sam Presti's, hey, we need three bigs for Wemby. There are no Wemby stoppers. There never will be. But the Knicks proved the way to slow down Wemby. OG, Mitchell Robinson, smaller Josh Hart, Cat, you need bodies. You need a wall of defenders. So I wouldn't be shocked if Oklahoma City said, we're going to keep Hartenstein, Mara, and Chet Holmgren. Holmgren will be more of a four. We have two pure fives. But once again, a kid that could have left UCLA, late mid-second round pick. Instead, the NIL can pay him. He goes to Dusty Bay in Michigan. He wins a natty, and look at him now. Goes to a great NBA GM and organization, excellent coach, superstar who's accommodating and smart. So, you know, everybody wants to tell me this is bad and that is bad and transfer portal changed the lives of my two favorite draft picks. These guys are going to have better lives, better coaches, better GMs, better owners, better organizations because of the NIL and the transfer portal, which everybody tells me is awful. Here's Mike Dunleavy Jr., who I covered when he was in high school. His dad was the coach of the Blazers. He was a rising high school star at Jesuit in Portland. Here he is on the draft pick last night.
18: For him, his ability to do some of these things on both ends of the floor, that bodes well for him helping our team and him having individual success. So you always feel better about that. There's some times where guys are super talented and it's hard to pass on that stuff. And maybe they don't fit as well. And there's going to be a clunkier, tougher fit. And sometimes you got to look at that real hard. But in this case, we found a player that we loved and we felt like could fit really well with how we play. He's what, 20, he's 23, almost 24. He's not, man, I'm not worried because he's not 38.
0: Yeah, I mean, it's perfect for Golden State. They needed to get a little younger, but not too young. They needed a scorer, but not somebody who never passes or who's a ball hog. They got a Big Ten Player of the Year. It was the best conference easily in college basketball. He was a dominant player. He played basketball, started a little later like a Pascal Siakam, but comes in more mature. He really fits on this team. This is a really good pick, and it shows you how deep the draft was. I mean, if you watched the first round last night, I think all of you were taken, I was, by, you were getting like to the 16th pick and the 17th pick. I mean, the fact that a 6'9 guy with 7 foot length, NBA body, won a natty, Big Ten Player of the Year, and, you know, he's going 11, and Adai Mara is going 12, it just shows you how good the draft is. Really good draft. So, J-Mac, I don't like to be marginalized. I don't want to be a anti-LeBron guy. I'm not. I know he's an asset and valuable and good. But my point is today now, you can potentially, doesn't mean you'll get Walker Kessler, but if you sign LeBron, it's over. Bringing the band back together, let's be honest, Austin Reeves, and it's a fair commentary now, Luka and Austin, there are durability questions based on data, and my take is Walker Kessler, I don't worry about that. I think they need the draft pick. Walker Kessler gives them the needed youth. They're also a slow team. The draft pick helps speed them up. They were the slowest team in the league last year. So I like the draft pick a lot. Athletic speeds them up. Great in transition. Finisher doesn't need the ball. At Baylor, he had the ball too much. Turnovers. He doesn't need the ball with the Lakers. He won't get the ball if LeBron's there. But I think that my whole take is you guys are going to be the same issues if you don't get a legitimate defense first rim protector, and Kessler is out there.
19: Interesting. Okay, so a couple things, Colin. You're saying it's Walker Kessler or Rui and LeBron, basically, right? That's what some of the numbers are saying.
0: Well, if you bring back LeBron, Rui, and Kennard, it's not even close.
19: You cannot get Walker Kessler. Correct.
0: I'm not saying it guarantees it. But if you bring LeBron back, it's the same team with the same issues, players.
19: Well, same team with the same issues. You know, I articulated yesterday. They won 53 games, and Luka, LeBron, and Reeves all missed more than 12 games.
0: And will still miss games, yeah.
19: Yeah, so they're going to miss some games this year. Hopefully they're healthier. You know, you can never say they're going to be out. You miss another 30 games for Austin Reeves. But 53 wins, winning a round in the playoffs, and, like, I don't see what's wrong with that compared to, hey, let's get Walker Kessler and dump LeBron, Rui, and Kennard. That's three guys in your rotation to pick up one center? I don't know if the value's there. I'm okay with running it back for 1 year, Colin.
0: You're the slowest team in the league. You need youth. You got one draft pick. You're the slowest team in the league with no elite defensive players. I mean, again, what's your standard?
19: 53 wins is not a terrible standard. Maybe things break your way.
0: Say again, for the Clippers. What is your standard? Yankees, Duke, Notre Dame, Lakers.
19: I want to win titles, but I don't know that Walker Kessler is getting me to titles, is he?
0: No, but I'll tell you what's not. Bringing the band back together. Remember, we're not mentioning Houston or Denver.
19: The same Houston team the Lakers smoked in the first round, right?
0: Not, again, contextualize, take the jersey off. They didn't have a point guard. They bring back a point guard. You lose a point guard going into the playoffs in the West, it's over. I mean, good God, even without J-Dub, who doesn't have the ball that much for Oklahoma City, they weren't the same team. They didn't have a primary second scorer because they couldn't trust Holmgren because he disintegrated.
19: I hate that OKC had
0: you're
19: an
0: You're taking
19: amazing
0: a very best case scenario. My thing is, if you bring the same Lakers back, it's the same stuff. But the difference is San Antonio and Oklahoma City. Did you watch the draft last night? Oklahoma City got better last night.
19: They got a lot better.
0: Yeah, they got a lot better. San Antonio's getting a lot better. What are your standards? Making the playoffs? Good. Yeah. And by the way, if Porzingis plays, I could argue if Porzingis plays with Yaxel, the Warriors will be significantly bigger and better.
19: By the way, we might do it in Herdline later, but did you see Dunleavy and the owner of the Warriors get into a little...
0: What do you think they were arguing about?
19: Well, I think the owner wanted Lindeborg, and I think Dunleavy's probably like, the history of 23-year-olds in the lottery is extremely bleak. We should not do this. That would be my read on it. Dunleavy made a joke afterward. But Colin, what does it say that Dusty May goes to the Mavericks and they draft Morez Johnson ahead of Lindeborg or Mara?
0: Well, that is a really, really interesting. That's an interesting thing. I in fact, I want to address that next. That Dusty May, I don't think had a lot of pull first day on the job. Uh-huh. Remember, he was the second choice. They wanted John Shire. So that's an interesting. Why was the first Michigan guy taken? Not Lindeborg or Mara. I have a theory behind that. That's next, The Herd.
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0: 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So the one pick people said was a reach is fascinating. The Dallas Mavericks' ninth pick picked Merez Johnson. Merez Johnson Jr., Michigan. And everybody's like, ahead of Yaxel? Ahead of Adai Mara? Let me defend this pick. Okay, Michigan didn't have a lot of problems in the tournament. You know when they did? When that kid over my shoulder got into foul trouble. He is going to be a 15-plus year pro. He's a glue guy, a lunch pail guy, a grinder guy. Okay, Dusty May. Why didn't Dusty May, what does this say? Dusty May's first day on the job, he wasn't the Mavericks' first choice. They had made their mind up, and they had set their draft board. This kid is, Cooper Flagg's the star. Yaxel Lendeborg would take shots from Cooper Flagg. And it's kind of a big personality. And Cooper is all ball. This kid is all ball. He led Michigan in rebounding, not 7'3" Adai Mara. The times they got in trouble is when he got in foul trouble. Think about a less offensively gifted like OG Anunoby, like just big, strong, physical, rebound, touch, do anything. He's going to score on putbacks and dunks. He is a big-time NBA, but now he's not as talented as OG offensively. He's not going to shoot threes like that. That's not what he is. But Cooper's the centerpiece. 75% of the NBA is complimentary guys. He can use both hands. He can defend. He can rebound. He can put back. He's tough. I like him. He's a 15-plus year NBA guy. And I think Yaxel is more gifted offensively. There's no question. This kid will do the dirty work. And that's what you need when you get a gifted offensive performer like Cooper Flagg. I'll defend this. If you go look at the last three champions, the Knicks had guys like this that didn't get a lot of love, like a Josh Hart or a Mitchell Robinson, glue guys, or the Celtics 3 years ago had Derek White, Oklahoma City, Lou Dort. You need guys who can score without setting plays up for them. And I'll defend this pick. I thought when he got into foul trouble in the tournament, the team did not feel the same. He's, as Dusty May calls him, he is an everyday guy. You are getting the exact same guy, exact same personality, toughness, physicality, rebounding every single day. You don't have to worry about him having an off shooting night, getting crossed up with Cooper Flagg. Cooper Flagg's going to look over and he's going to be like my bodyguard. I'm going to defend that pick. Here's the kid on being picked to go play now with his college coach.
32: I was insanely shocked when I seen Dusty going to be the coach of the Mavs. I did not see it coming at all. And now for him to be my coach again, I'm excited. It's insane. We just won a national championship together. I can't wait to get there and go to work with him again and ultimately win again.
0: Yep. All we talk about is stars. 75% of this league is your ability to play and next to a star, complement a star. I mean, Draymond Green's career average is, what, 7 points a game? He's a catalyst, a defender, the bouncer at the bar, the tough guy. He's perk with Steph Curry. They'll let Klay Thompson go. KD's gone. They can move off Iguodala. They can move off everybody. It was always Steph and Draymond. Draymond's game fit Steph perfectly. The perfect, and that's hard to call Draymond a complimentary player, but his game complimented Steph Curry. That's what this guy will do. Defense, rebound, tough, putbacks, great. Great fit. Just not flashy. J-Mac with the news.
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13: All right, let's go to the NBA draft. Continued success, Colin, for Darren Peterson, who went second. This guy was awesome at Kansas. You'll touch on DeBonsa a little later in the show. But Peterson, no surprise, going second to the Jazz. They are kind of sort of loaded, Colin. This will be one of the over bets that I look to make next season, depending on where Vegas pegs the Jazz. But I love this starting lineup. I mean, they have a huge front line. Lauri Markkanen at the three, Jackson at the four, Kessler at the five, assuming he's back.
0: He goes to a much more functional basketball operation with a great owner, with an excellent GM, with a respected coach. And he can grow with a bunch of young players. The Washington situation, I'm sorry, AD, Trae Young, it's a mess.
13: Well,
0: this is young. This is going to be a really fun team. It almost feels like an old college team. It's going to be a really, yeah. I mean, last year, Michigan was a young NBA team. This feels like, you know, the oldest college team in the world. It's going to be a fun, quickly improving basketball team. He is a gifted player. The question is, what's all the stuff upstairs and the cramping? You don't get in trouble in Utah. Utah runs a very tight ship. I've gone to Jazz games for years, as you know. I skied for a while. Like, it's a really well-run operation. I think this is a much better fit. Sometimes we always say this in the NFL, the second quarterback taken often ends up being the best quarterback because he goes to a better situation. I mean, Bo Nix got Sean Payton. That's a pretty good situation at third, fourth quarterback taken. I think he's going to be a really good scorer. I have questions about him being a number one, but this is a great place for a young guy to go.
13: The only thing they don't have, and you said they're like a college team, they don't have any veterans. I did see some chatter that DeMar DeRozan's going to be bought out probably by the Kings. If he hits the market, how good of a mentor would DeRozan be for a guy like Peterson?
0: DeMar's always been a grown-up.
13: Major class act.
0: He's a class act. He's a great guy. People like DeMar DeRozan. Now, he's more of a two than a three guy, so a lot of people have pushed back that he's not a current player, but you know my feeling on two guys, not three guys. He's a get-a-bucket athletic guy. So I think DeMar DeRozan's the kind of veteran you could bring in. You know, so like the guy, now Mike Conley's way past his prime, but like Mike Conley's a guy you bring him in with young players, and it's like, oh, there's an adult in the room. Conley, by the way, used to play for Utah. So I think if DeMar DeRozan's the answer, but Utah's going to be, the West is so loaded.
13: It is.
0: We don't even mention Utah. And outside of San Antonio, the best collection of young players in the league is arguably after this Utah. So they're really interesting.
13: They got a lot of guys. They're probably 40 to 45 win team play in, maybe scratch it, maybe the eighth seed. Ace Bailey, who they got fifth last year, probably not thrilled with this. He's like a two, and Peterson's going to take his spot, obviously.
0: Yeah.
13: They're a dangerous team, Colin. Things are looking up in Utah for the first time since they had Gobert and Donovan Mitchell. Yeah. Remember they had a couple second-round exits?
0: Yeah, no, they'll be a fun team to watch. I mean, it just shows you the depth of the West is that take out San Antonio. There's an argument after they land Peterson. Who's got four or five young players you like more?
13: Young?
0: Thunder
13: have young guys, but the Warriors are old. The Rockets SGA, are kind of old. Well,
0: yeah, SGA and J-Dub are, they're now Hartenstein. Those are three or four best players. They're old guys. They've been around, they're on second, third contract. Those are old guys.
13: Oh, interesting. All right, let's move on to the third pick, and that's Mr. Boozer. Everybody's excited in Memphis about Cam Boozer, the analytic darling of the draft. There he is hugging his dad, Carlos, the longtime pro. I'm not as bullish on the Grizzlies next season as some other people are. I think Boozer's great. Like you said, he'll be 18-10 from the jump. They just don't have a lot of talent, Colin. This is not a good roster. I feel a little bad for Boozer that he's, sorry to be mean, going to Memphis. This is the team in the city where LeBron was like, I don't want to go to Memphis. You know, who's their second best player? Zach Edey? Cedric Coward? Like, they just don't have guys. And Ja Morant's going to get traded. So I don't want to be harsh, but I don't think we're going to be hearing from Cam Boozer for a few years here, Colin.
0: Well, I don't know. Their front line's interesting. I mean, the Ja Morant thing didn't work.
13: It worked until it didn't. And then I don't know what you could get for him. Does anybody want to take Ja Morant? Does he want to be the sixth man on the Knicks?
0: Yeah, I mean, he has a market. Absolutely.
13: You really?
0: It's the NBA.
13: He can't stay healthy. He can't shoot. He gets in trouble off the court. Guy's a disaster. He sells shoes.
0: He
13: kids
0: has
13: love
0: a market.
13: Him.
0: Yeah, he's got a market.
13: So good luck to Boozer. He's only 19 in July. So this is a young guy. We'll check back in a few years, 2028, see how the Grizzlies are doing. Let's move to the World Cup, Colin, where one of your favorite guys, Cristiano Ronaldo, finally got on the board against Uzbekistan yesterday, becoming the first player to score in 6 different World Cups. Obviously, he did not have a great opener. There were some calls to maybe have him coming off the bench as a super sub. I was one of those people. But it's Uzbekistan. I don't think you can read too much into it. Ronaldo celebrating big time. Here's Darren Fletcher on the call for Ronaldo's record-breaking goal in the 6th minute.
5: Off goes Cancelo, delivering the cross! Ronaldo! Just look at his face! Relief, aggression, delight, zoom! CR7 lights up Houston. He's off and running in the 2026 World Cup. And that's exactly what Portugal needed. The smile on the face of the manager and a smile on the face of the Portugal squad, because their main man is off and running in the tournament.
13: What a call, Fletcher. Listen, these Euros on the mic are so good at the World Cup. Now, regarding Ronaldo, Colin, you can't go overboard and say he's back just because he scored 2 goals against Uzbekistan, right? We're not going to make this like, hey, Ronaldo,
0: I think he's a top 6-7 goal scorer in the world right now. I think France has a couple of them. I don't think because you don't score. I mean, Erling Haaland is rare where it feels like he's 2 goals a game. Same with Messi. He's still an elite player. It's hard to score. I mean, especially when you get boxed and you get shadowed and you have 2 guys surrounding you. Yeah. I mean, he generates so much heat on that kick. I think Ronaldo's going to be fine. Listen, they're still incredibly dangerous.
13: I'm assuming you said earlier that crazy stat that 90% of fans only know 2 stars. I'm guessing it's Messi and Ronaldo, right?
0: Yep.
13: So that is a crazy stat. Because Mbappe, by the way, already has way more World Cup goals than Ronaldo. He's probably going to pass Messi here at the next World Cup. Mbappe, how do people not know him? He's so good.
0: I say this to my staff all the time. Simplify. The average person listening has 3 kids, a job, a life, and is vacationing in the summer. Ronaldo's a big, iconic name. I remember years ago talking to my mom. She'd heard of A-Rod, not Jeter. Why? Because A-Rod was controversial. Jeter was a great shortstop, right? And I always use that barometer is don't Rodman. My mom would have known about Dennis Rodman. No idea. And she would have known MJ. No idea about Tony Kukoc or Scottie Pippen. Is that Ronaldo is beyond, he transcends sports. Go look at his IG following. I think it's bigger than Taylor Swift, right? J-Mac for the news.
6: Well, that's the news.
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0: Listen, I root for young people, right? Like, I like working with young people, and I root for them. A.J. DeBonta goes 1. He goes to the Wizards. In a way, I kind of feel bad. I mean, Darren Peterson goes 2. I think Utah's a great place for him. It's a great place. Ownership, GM, young people. Darren Peterson's going to flourish there. He's going to do great. I mean, a prime example about the Wizards is they signed this week, a couple days ago, Trae Young. Now, they could have gotten out of the Trae Young business in about a year. Instead, they go, no, let's commit 4 more years at a number so big, you'll never move him. And I'm not anti-Trae Young. He's a very good offensive player. But is he a winning player? Quinn Snyder, an excellent coach in Atlanta, couldn't get out of the Trae Young business fast enough. You've got Anthony Davis there, who's marginally motivated, out of shape, gets lumpy very fast. There's injuries, a mile past his prime. A.J. DeBonta is an exceptional player, but I don't like the situation. I've said this about the Cleveland Browns. I think their GM, Andrew Berry, is great. I think Andrew Berry is one of the best personnel guys, top five in the league. Back-to-back-to-back drafts, love what he's done. But the owner came in and said, Deshaun Watson, guaranteed contract, all of it. There's nothing Andrew Berry can do. So my take is Cleveland's got all sorts of good players, but I don't think they can ever land the plane from draft day to 4 years later when a player peaks. And I think A.J. DeBonta is a sensational player, but what's the timeline? I mean, Trae Young is going to take shots, and Trae Young is not going to help you on the other side of the floor. Not that A.J. is a great defender, but he's a willing defender. And, you know, Anthony Davis, what are we doing here? So do you think Oklahoma City was interested in Anthony Davis? I mean, the Lakers got rid of him. So I look at this, and there are just not that many. I mean, Yaxel Lendeborg and Adai Mara are not nearly as talented as A.J. DeBonta. But you make your big money in your second and your third contract, right? And, I mean, John Wall was going to lead the league, and he was super talented, but it's Washington is the Browns. They can't get out of their own way. A couple of years ago, they were going to go to Virginia, and then that didn't happen, and then they commit longer to Trae Young. And, you know, I don't know what to make of it. I'm happy for the kid. He's going to do really well. I think that is a tough place. Cleveland's a tough place to quarterback. Ask Baker Mayfield. It is a tough place to quarterback. And I think Washington is a tough place. You got to be. I'm not sure of. I mean, hell, Michael Jordan went there at one point, and that was a mess. I mean, everybody loved Michael. He went to Washington. Even his teammates hated him. Like, it's just one of those places that struggles to land the plane. And winning is hard in this league, and it takes a long time. Danny Ainge is great. One of the smartest GMs in the league. How many years has he been in Utah to build this squad? It's taken him 3 years. It's taken him a lot of move. It takes incremental growth. So in the NFL, you hit in a coach, you hit in a quarterback, bad to good immediately. In the NBA, a GM, you got to hit on things day after day, month after month, year after year. And I saw that Trae Young contract. I'm like, what are we doing? Here's AJ on going number one.
32: Being the number one pick was, it just meant a lot to me. Obviously, me being number one. Throughout all my high school career, I definitely wanted to be a staple to be number one pick in the NBA draft and be in the same conversation with LeBron James, Cooper Flagg, Allen Iverson, guys like that. So I'm just super excited to all DC fans. I'm super excited to get there tomorrow and just so ready to work. Summer League coming up soon. I'm just ready to work.
0: Feels a little, maybe a lot, like Joe Burrow to the Bengals, right? It feels a little bit like that. They can't get him an O-line. They're not aggressive. Small front office. Burrow's great. But he keeps getting banged up, and he's getting frustrated. Again, I can love the player and not love the situation. Here's a stat. Last year, 1 in 6 Americans, 1 in 6, lost money to digital fraud. That's a remarkable and daunting number. 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

people will make. Absolutely. That's not that comp. I am for drinking. I'm not for drinking and driving. I have a partial ownership in a wine store. It doesn't mean I want you to get in a car blasted. I am for gambling. But the NFL and pro leagues are very contractual, very black and white. Do not bet your sport, ever. That's always been the one thing with athletes, for athletes and forever. Don't bet your own sport, period. And you got to be smart enough to figure that out. So I can root for a young person who made a big mistake, a mistake that I think will be repeated at the college level and professional level. But it's like Harvard only accepts 4% of the people that apply to Harvard. And everybody that applies to Harvard's a valedictorian or salutatorian, everybody. Some have a 4.5 GPA. Yet some people with a 4 GPA or a 3.8, they'll get in over them. It's their choice. The NFL's never been a players' league. It's a shield league. It's an owner's league. It's a GM's league. It's a coach's league. It's not a players' league. Even Tom Brady was taking pay cuts to build a better roster. So, I can, you know, when people say, well, the NFL, they're all in on gambling. No, they're not. They're mostly in on gambling with very strict boundaries. Bars are mostly all in on alcohol, but there are some boundaries. Same with restaurants. Two things are true. You can say we want to be in business with this company and then contractually make it very black and white, no gray. Do not bet in the facility. Do not bet ever your own sport. Sorsby did. There's no obligation. They don't hold supplemental drafts every year. But you were rooting for the kid. I root for all young people. I want young people to flourish. And I think the problem will resurface. I mean, we'll see it again. NBA started the year with a gambling issue. NBA did. A coach was involved in underground poker games, and Damon Jones was a mess. Stuff's not going away, but I mean, the NFL's takeaway, it's pretty smart here, is this is a circus. We're not going to put a tent under right now. We're going to let it play out for a year, let the heat go away. I mean, again, NFL's like, it's a circus. We're not putting a tent over it. In 2027, when Arch Manning's coming out and the attention will overwhelmingly be on Dante Moore and Arch Manning, this won't, I mean, you know the media, you supplemental draft, this would have been a 4-month story because the preseason doesn't matter anymore. August doesn't matter anymore in the NFL. Sean McVay ruined it. Love him, but he ruined it. So the NFL's like, you know, in August, everybody'd be talking about Sorsby. It'd be an overwhelming story. The NFL's like, eh, it's a circus. Not interested in that. Okay, so yesterday, the British, England, Harry Kane, a draw, a scoreless draw against Ghana. And you know what I thought watching this? We can play with England. How do I know that? Because we did last year in the group stage and we're significantly better and they aren't necessarily better. Because we have 13 guys playing in the European leagues. So my take watching them, they're much more Rams than Seahawks. Okay. The Rams were good last year, but they were awful on special teams, terrible at corner. The Seahawks were good everywhere with no flaws. In fact, great corners and great special teams. That's the difference. The Rams lost to Atlanta, and the Rams lost to Carolina and almost lost to the Panthers twice. They were exceptional, but they didn't scare you, right? Most of their good defensive players are still not in their prime, and Stafford's 38. So the Rams were good. The Seahawks, the Niners, go ask the Niners the last two times they played the Seahawks. I mean, it was just like overwhelming. That's France. Argentina and France, I don't think the United States men's national team can beat. I didn't think New England matched up. New England's not beating Seattle. New England could have been competitive. Carolina, Atlanta were with the Rams. That's the difference. And I look at France, we can't beat them. I look at Argentina, we can't beat them. That's the top tier. But I think I've watched Norway. I've watched England. I've watched Germany. I saw us play Germany. Gave up an ugly first goal. Played them even. Actually controlled the ball most of the remaining match. So just don't forget what, I mean, this is how I tier it.

0: And you may think it's unrealistic, but I said this coming in. France and Argentina, it's different. The depth, the explosiveness, the legendary goal scorers or three. We're not in that class. I'm sorry, folks. I've watched Norway. Their back end is weak. England's back end, eh. Germany, they're better than us. Probably beat us 2 out of 3, maybe 3 out of 4. But Brazil is not classic Brazil. They are not that this year. Here was Zlatan on Fox a couple days ago.
1: Zlatan, I want one word from you. Can the U.S. win this World Cup, yes or no?
2: Yes.
0: You would know. Do you know he won Fox Employee of the Month? I mean, that's a guy that's putting in the time. I've never won that thing. I've been here a decade. I don't even think I've been nominated. He's like been here an hour and a half. He already won Employee of the Month. So that's where we are. It's interesting, though. When I watched Norway back end giving up goals, and I'm like, oh, we're not the only one with a back end we question. And then I'm watching England yesterday, and I'm like, okay, this is a beatable team for us. Not saying we'd be favored. When I watch France, I think we could lose 4-1. I mean, we could be just completely overwhelmed. If you have weak, I mean, I think France could beat England soundly. So I don't know. Maybe I'm too optimistic, but I watch our guys and I watch those first halves and they're just blowing people out. Pretty exciting. Jeff Goodman, basketball analyst. I still can't figure out all these people telling me that Giannis is not going to make the Miami Heat significantly better. I don't get it. The Eastern Conference, what are we talking about here? Detroit didn't have a second score. They were the number one seed. 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
7: While the World Cup is taking all the attention, don't forget our local San Antonio FC play tonight at 8 p.m. The number one SAFC takes on number 11 Colorado Springs Switchbacks. The last two matches have resulted in a tie and a loss for SAFC. They're 11-4-6 all-time against Colorado Springs. SAFC doesn't play again until July 4th, and tickets are actually only $7.04, a promotion that SAFC is running since the U.S. men's national team won last week. That's today's SAFC Insider. I'm Katie Goodman.
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0: I'm hearing all the critics. Yeah, does it make him better? To me, what Miami did getting Giannis. Now with Bam Adebayo, Giannis, Bobby Portis, that is the best defensive front line in the NBA.
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0: Oh, yeah.
21: 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With Colin Cowherd.
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21: The Herd with Colin Cowherd starts now.
0: Okay, here we go. All right, hour two. We got a good one. This hour, I'm going to give you everything I got. Last hour is like 90%. I passed up some shots, didn't pick up my man at half court. This hour is I'm giving you everything I got. So we told you last hour, the Lakers offseason was going to be about number one priority. J.J. Redick and Luka are the franchise. Re-signing Austin Reeves because you're not going to let him leave and get nothing out of him. You wanted to get a team-friendly deal where they signed a new deal. It's not team-friendly necessarily, but they got him for 4 years, not five. That's better. four, not five. But they're going to pay him on average $46 million a year. And in a league that doesn't have a ton of guards, he has leverage. Also, Chicago interested, Detroit very interested, so the Lakers locked him up. Now, it won't work against the Lakers cap this year, so they got flexibility. So, but my take is, why bring the band back together? Houston gets Van Vliet back. Excellent young players. OKC is going to be better. They had a great draft. San Antonio is going to be better. Minnesota, I think, moving off Randall is going to be better. And I'm not even counting. Golden State had a good night. Denver still got Jokic. So my take, why are you bringing the band back together? I supported LeBron when he bailed on Cleveland twice. Supported him both times. When he bailed on his best friend, D-Wade, didn't call him. I supported LeBron there. LeBron's had all the leverage, and I have always supported him. I even supported drafting Bronny in a terrible draft in the mid-second round. But I wouldn't sign him. Brian Windhorst on Cleveland radio today said the way the Lakers would be willing to sign him to a big contract if they could then flip him for Jarrett Allen, who's a little redundant as a shot-blocking big in Cleveland because of Evan Mobley, right? So Evan Mobley and Jarrett Allen kind of do some of the same things. Allen's going to give you about 15.5 points, shoot 65%, 8-9 rebounds, excellent player. 3 years left on his deal, and he is exactly what the Lakers need. Younger and a shot blocker and rim protector that can give you 15 without drawing up a bunch of plays and taking the ball to Austin and Luka's hands. So, I mean, J.J. Redick is a master at this. He'll find shots and points for Jarrett Allen. But the Lakers now, they draft Cameron Carr, who's not going to score a lot as a rookie, but he doesn't need the ball. Again, he'll be a 3 and D guy, way more 3 than D, not a good defensive player necessarily. But Austin and Luka are going to control the ball. They're going to control the ball. So Cameron Carr is an athlete. Lakers were the slowest team. He's a nice draft pick for them. I like him a lot. The kid is strangely long for 6'5". He's 6'5". He looks like he's 6'11". And he runs the floor, and the Lakers were the slowest team. So he runs the floor. He can finish. He had turnovers at Baylor. But I don't think he'll – I think he'll be a more efficient pro because he's not going to have the ball. He's not going to be asked to be a playmaker. It's not what he is. I think he'll be a nice pickup for the Lakers, but he's not going to do much as a rookie. He just gives them an athlete on the wing, which they needed desperately. Now they got to finish up this offseason and get either a Walker Kessler, which I'm not sure they can afford, or sign LeBron, move him for Jarrett Allen, which they can do. And Windhorst basically came out this morning, and I'll read you the quote. He said, obviously, LeBron – would have to want to sign with the Cavs. But if your pathway to paying him is to trade him for Jarrett Allen, the Lakers, quote, would kill for Jarrett Allen. Kill for him, all right? They would do that in 17-tenths of a second. Now, LeBron loves L.A., I've been told. I doubt he wants to move. But again, I it's just like the Brendan Sorsby. I'm rooting for the kid. I'm pro-gambling. But you can't bet on your own sport or your own team. You got to be smarter than that. I am for LeBron, but not now as he's 42 and expensive and won't play for a small number. Okay. I know he's an asset. I know he's still good. Jarrett Allen solves a real issue. He's a complementary piece. And OKC and Minnesota, these rosters have complementary players. You're getting so much redundancy with Luka and LeBron and Rui and Austin. It's just all this redundancy. Even the Carr kid, who I like, is an offensive first player. Everybody but Marcus Smart's offense first. With that, Jeff Goodman joins us, basketball analyst, co-founder of Field of 68. So I am pro NIL. And I think the two greatest examples are Yaxel, two Michigan guys, Mara to OKC and Yaxel to the Warriors. So they would have gone to, no NIL, they would have gone to the draft, late first, early second, could have gone to terrible franchises. Instead, they end up with Sam Presti in OKC and a wonderful human being in SGA and Steph Curry, Lacob, and Dunleavy and Kerr. They, to me, Jeff, are why the NIL works is that those two players, you there's not a better fit for Yaxel, in my opinion, in the league than here. And what's your kind of take on what NIL has done to the draft and the players?
13: No, it's helped college that way. No doubt about it, Colin. Like, to me, again, the talent level is better in college. We could do a whole show on everything that's wrong right now with college basketball. But what NIL has done was allow these kids to go back to school and make legitimate money so that they're not making mistakes. We'll see a kid next year, Thomas Houck from Florida. He turned down, he's actually going to make, I don't know, probably around $7 million this year. He probably would have gone in the 10 to 18 range this year and decided to go back to Florida. Great, great story. But yeah, you're right. Like, that's the benefit right now for these kids is they can actually develop more. They can increase their draft stock while making really good money.
0: So there was a little pushback, and I defended the Mavericks with Merez Johnson. And the reason I did is Cooper Flagg's the star. If you go look at guys like Derek White, Lou Dort, Josh Hart, Mitchell Robinson, once you have your star in Cooper Flagg, you need lunch pail guys that don't take shots. Everybody thought that was a reach. And I'm like, I don't know. If you watch the tourney, when Michigan got in trouble was when he got in foul trouble. They weren't the same team. Yeah. I liked the pick. Did you?
13: Yeah. How can you not? And Dusty knows him better than anybody. So to me, again, what Merez is a freak, terrific athlete, elite defender. As you said, you want to do that around Cooper Flagg. Now, they already have Derek Lively.
0: Yeah.
13: So I was a little bit surprised maybe they did this. But Merez is big, strong, athletic, can really guard in the perimeter, and did more offensively than people realized he could do coming out of Illinois. He spent his first year at Illinois. It's kind of a bit piece there. And even was kind of the background guy in a lot of ways, obviously with the Axel and even Dimara. So I love this pick. And again, I think the key is, can you surround Dallas? Can you surround Cooper with enough in Dallas so that they can be a legitimate contender in a couple of years?
0: In pro sports, you make your big money the second, third, and fourth contract. Could I argue going to a smart, well-run, stable franchise in Utah will overwhelmingly benefit Darren Peterson instead of chaotic Trae Young, AD, weird DC.
13: Yeah. I kind of like that. Now, I don't know Michael Winger as well and Will Dawkins as I know Danny and Austin Ainge. Like, I've known Danny and Austin, you know, for 25, 30 years. But I think you're right. And even Ryan Smith, their owner, they're just, I think they're going to figure this thing out. And they tanked in order to do it. So did Washington. Peterson is a little bit of an enigma right now. Even me, and I loved him. I put him at number one before anybody did a couple years ago. But I have my questions about his competitiveness a little bit. He is not Kobe Bryant. Let's not put his name in the same sentence as Kobe Bryant ever again after what I just said. But he is a effortless scorer who can do more than that. And we'll see if, like, this Kansas season was a blip in his career, and he can be a guy that becomes a top 5, 7, 10 NBA player. He's certainly got that potential.
0: Okay, so I, as a Bulls season ticket holder, I'm not going to be a homer, but between Nick Claxton and Caleb Wilson, I'm like, okay, that's a springy front court. That is some athleticism. What should I expect from Caleb? Can he score at the NBA in the first couple years, or is he just going to be athlete guy?
13: Yeah, that's what he's going to be. That's what he's going to be, Colin. I don't know if he'll ever be a number one guy. That was my big question. You know, and you could say the same thing to some extent with Boozer, but I think Boozer will be a number one guy. I don't know if he'll be a number one guy for a championship team. He'll probably need he'll be a 1A or 1B, and he'll need a guy like that around him. You know, to me, I just don't know if Caleb Wilson's ever going to be a dude that you can build around. Now, can he be a really good number two guy? And a guy who brings toughness and grit and energy and athleticism and defense and all that? Absolutely. And I think he'll work hard. Like, I think he'll be an above average shooter. But again, I think you're going to need a star in Chicago. And this will make him better to whereas they'll be, you know, back in the play-in. Maybe they get in like the sixth spot. But I don't see him taking him to like the promised land where Jalen Brunson has taken the Knicks.
0: Baylor basketball has, over the last decade, has become a real thing. They're on TV a lot. They're in the tournament. So we all watch them. Cameron Carr is so strangely long for 6'5". It does.
13: Yes.
0: I mean, it's just crazy. And when I watched him, my take was he's not a playmaker. He's kind of a finisher. But with Austin and Luka, you're not going to have the ball a lot. And that he'll speed the Lakers' slow offense up. I thought it was a pretty good pick for late first.
13: Great value. Great value. A lot of people thought he had moved his way after the combine, maybe into the 15 to 20 range. So I think they got good value there. I like that pick by Pelinka. But again, as I heard you say before I came on, a little bit redundant for now. Like, I think he can help you now. I think he can shoot the ball. He could score. He's got that length. And he's a guy that probably, again, in 3-4 years, maybe even 2-4 years, will be able to contribute a lot more. You know, again, you're just looking for rotation guys in the 20s. If you can get a guy that's a rotation guy, you've done your job drafting in the 20s.
0: Okay, let's finish with this. Yaxel Enaborg. My argument was, listen, you can say, oh, he should go to Dallas, but he's got a personality. He would take shots from Cooper. And I think in Golden State, where they do need a second, I mean, they need size. He is 6'9" and long. He is a great defender, which Steph's not. I don't know if Pods is either. Draymond is. I thought Yaxel, like, if I could have picked a team for an older player to fit in, as like, yeah, go to the Warriors. I think they have to be totally happy, don't they?
13: No doubt. Great pick by Golden State. I feel like, you know, I'm saying it over and over, great pick. But the draft kind of went as expected. There weren't a ton of surprises last night, especially in the first 15, 20 picks. But, yeah, Yaxel brings that kind of toughness, that grit, that enthusiasm, all that. And the other part that you didn't say, he's a really good passer. Like, he's got, like, Draymond-type passing, but he can score. Now, Draymond could score in college. Yaxel, it's gonna move. It's going to be, you know, he can come in and affect the game in so many different ways. And I think he'll walk in that locker room and they'll love him because, man, he is. You saw it last night. Like, he is who he is.
0: That's
13: he's
0: right.
13: A kid that, again, you know, 2 years junior college, 2 years UAB, Michigan. He's just, again, like a great, great story.
0: Hold on. I'm getting, Let me see. You're close with the Celtics. Before we go, let's do an NBA question. Jaylen Brown's name's bandied about. Jaylen Brown said, this is the most fun I've ever had. Not the finals year. It's like, oh boy. Yeah. Is he with the Celtics in October?
13: Yeah, I think he is now. I do. I just, here's the thing. I don't think Brad Stevens, I've known Brad forever. And I don't think Brad's going to be like pressured to do anything. That's not how he works, right? He knows right now Jaylen Brown's value coming off the season he had should be at its absolute peak. And, you know, there's some recency now with some of the comments he made. But I think ultimately you don't trade him for 80 cents on the dollar right now. You try to get as much as you can. Brad's going to know that. He's not going to do this trade unless he can get another guy of similar value. Is he going to get a top five player? No, now that Giannis is gone. No. He's absolutely, and he wasn't willing to part. He's going to draw a line in the sand. That's how Brad works, and say, like, you know what? I'm going to stick with it if I have to. I'll wait till the trade deadline and see what we can get then.
0: Jeff Goodman, as always, great insight, buddy. Thank you for coming on.
13: Always. Thanks, Colin.
0: It was fun last night. I really enjoyed watching it. I don't know if I like the Bulls' second pick. Kind of looking for a shooter, but yeah. Interesting. So Brian Windhorst says, I mean, the Laker thing's not complicated. The future is clearly Redick, Luka, Austin. That's the future. Everything else is negotiable. But Cameron Carr, as good as he is not a defender. He's athletic, and that helps. Lakers are slow and unathletic, so it helps. Think of Mikal Bridges in terms of he's never going to be that defender, but maybe a little bit more naturally gifted as an offensive player. I'm not saying he's Mikal Bridges, but I'm saying he's a long guy on the wing that can hit a jumper, can play with pace. But my take is you got to solve either Walker Kessler or Jared Allen. Can't have him if you have LeBron, Rui, and Luke Kennard. And again, what are your standards in life? Well, I'm a little overweight, but you know, I only had to put in two loops on the belt. What is the standard? Bringing the band back, zero chance to win a title. Walker Kessler, Austin, Luka, Redick, pick up another wing player. I'm not saying you're, it's pretty competitive. But right now, you're just bringing the band back. You're a team that's going to give up points in the paint. And look at what teams are doing. What if OKC pays Hartenstein? They're going to have Hartenstein, Chet Holmgren, and Mara. Who do you have? I mean, you got to have a big in this league. Have you looked at the West? Look at Minnesota's size. Jokic, Wimby, OKC size. You got to go get a big. Jared Allen, I mean, Claxton was interesting. Jared Allen, Kessler, you got to go get a big. Can't have it if you want to appeal to LeBron. You can't have it.
1: So Colin, hold on. Let me ask you, why would the Cleveland Cavaliers be incentivized to trade Jared Allen, a guy in his prime, who, by the way, was huge in two game sevens for them in the playoffs? Why would they trade him for LeBron?
0: Because they need a play initiator, a smart player. They have redundancy with Evan Mobley. Redundancy kills you in this league. You got to have complementary players. They have Mobley. Allen's exactly what the Lakers need, and Cleveland could use. I mean, let's be honest. Donovan Mitchell, James Harden. Going to win any titles with that group?
1: Got to the conference finals. Come on. I know they got smashed by my Knicks.
0: Smacked. But they weren't competitive.
1: Well, they were foolish needing to go seven against the dumpster fire Pistons. Number one seed, by the way, won game seven on the road. I don't know, man. The takes are coming in hot today. I do appreciate them. You said you were bringing it this hour. So you're saying if the Cavs called the Lakers and said, LeBron for Jared Allen, let's do it. You're doing that?
0: If I was the Cavs?
1: No, both sides.
0: Yes. Yeah. I don't think it's that.
1: Oh, man. Okay. All right.
0: It's the Herd.
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0: 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You know, it's interesting on that Brendan Sorsby story that, you know, the NFL is saying we can't wait for the 2027 draft. Welcome in. We're not going to do it now. Teams make decisions like this all the time, and a great example of this, it's not perfectly analogous, obviously, but like the franchise tag, where a franchise is like, we like you. We really like you. We'll pay you a fortune for 1 year. There are boundaries. So two things can be clear. The Cowboys love George Pickens, but they don't love him the way the Seahawks love JSN. And so the NFL is saying, we love Brendan Sorsby's opportunity in 2027. But we're not obliged to create a draft that's specially created and constructed for him. This happens all the time in life. Your wife can be really happy until she's not. Or there are certain things she'll let go, but lipstick on the collar is not one of them. It's not that hard to figure out, guys. The NFL is willing to let players gamble, never in the facility and never on football. Brendan Sorsby's got to know better when he's at Indiana betting on football, thinking, I want to play in that league up there. Boy, it's real black and white up there. You can bet, but you can't bet on football. You got to be smarter than that. I mean, I said this about Baker Mayfield. I'm like, dude, he ran from the cops at Oklahoma. I'm like, you're a quarterback. What are you doing? You got to be smarter than that. Like, don't be a dope. And there were some immaturity things with Baker that, I mean, Cleveland, basically a smart GM and a smart coach are like, we're done with you. And that's after winning a playoff game. Now, Baker didn't go to this level, but when I was critical of him, I'm like, I'm critical of your judgment, not of your talent. And I like Sorsby. I think he's super talented. And if you're going to gamble, it's one thing. Boy, you bet on football. That's on you, bro. The NFL is not obligated to throw you a life preserver and create a special draft that they have infrequently for you. But I also support the kid's right to play in the NFL eventually. If the NFL said you're banned for life, that I think is totally unfair. And I don't think, considering what you've allowed in the NFL, I don't like that at all. But saying we're not going to give you a July draft to appease your issues, which are self-created. I can defend the NFL on that and defend gambling and eventually want to see the kid get help and crush. J-Mac with the news.
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1: Let's go to your neck of the woods, Chi-Town. Really love what the Bulls did at four, grabbing Caleb Wilson, the game changer from North Carolina. He says he's hungry to be the GOAT. After kind of an up and down season where he did cook against Aaron Peterson and against Boozer, but the injury didn't help. I mean, he averaged 20 points a game, 58% shooting. He's a baller. I don't think he's going to be a major impact player in year one. He'll show some flashes, but here he is about being drafted in Chicago.
17: I'm writing my own story, man. Honestly, I want to be better than Mike. Honestly, I know it's a lot to go, but I'm writing my own story for sure. I mean, I feel like it's a great pipeline from UNC to the Bulls, and you know, I'm just ready to keep it going.
0: Yeah, I mean, he's not that kind of player, but he and Nick Claxton give them lots of length and springiness and athleticism in the front court, and it'll be a fun watch.
1: Yeah, they got Bouzelis, who we like a lot.
0: Yep.
1: I think
0: Josh
1: they've got Giddey. Josh Giddey, really?
0: Yeah.
1: You're a fan?
0: Yeah, he's a good player.
1: He can't shoot.
0: Well, again, he's a distributing, long, big distributing guard. I'm okay with that.
1: Yeah. We'll see. You need shooters in this league, and I don't know if the Bulls have them, but I do think Chicago's on the right path, Colin. I think those season tickets are a good investment for you going forward. We'll see. I like Caleb Wilson, by the way, only the fifth best odds to win Rookie of the Year. Seems a little light.
0: But, well, I don't think he's going to put up offensive numbers, so that's, yeah, I mean, like, they're like, A.J. DeBonta is going to score 17, 18 plus. He's going to have Darren Peterson could score 20 plus. The Rookie of the Year, you've got to make some sort of offensive impact. I don't think that's what he's built for. I think as a pro, he's going to be long, run the floor, give you 23, but he's going to be able to be switchable. You can put him on multiple bigs, threes, fours, fives, but I don't think he's ever going to be a go-to dominant number one scorer on a team.
1: Yeah, I see Kevin Garnett in this guy. I mean, long, skinny, I mean, just total package. I like Boozer on those odds because he's on a team with no guys. Peterson's got to fight for shots with Markkanen, Jackson. DeBonta's playing with Trae Young. We know he can be a bit of a ball hog. And Acuff is going to run the show in Sacramento, but nobody's going to watch any of their games. Yeah. All right, let's move on to the World Cup, Colin. And your guy, Harry Kane. Oh, man, he missed what they like to call a sitter right in front of the net, Colin. Just a brutal whiff from the legend, Harry Kane. Here's the cross. A header goes off the crossbar. And then Kane is right there. Bang it in. No. Oh, sailed it over in the 86th minute. England was frustrated. And now they're taking a lot of heat for this tie against Ghana. But Colin, you know, we watch a lot of soccer. I think everybody knows Ghana had one path to the next round. And that was to get a tie in this game. That's all they wanted. They played 11 back. They played the low block, sometimes five on the back line. You're not scoring against that. You're just not. And here's John Strong's call of the Harry Kane miss.
18: Kane picks it up. Rodgers, James, into the middle, off the crossbar. Harry Kane misses. O'Reilly hit the bar. Kane missed the target.
25: So here comes O'Reilly. He's got height at the back post. Look at that leap. Redirects it, comes off the underside, and then it falls to Kane. You think, wow, that's 1-0. And he just gets underneath it.
0: Happens.
1: Yeah, it happens. I know a lot of people are beating up the England manager because the game plan was kind of vanilla. He didn't seem to be ready for this. I will say Pochettino was ready for it, right? Pochettino made the switch and went with two forwards against Australia when they played the Ghana defense, right? Pochettino was ready. The England manager was not. But I, big picture, this doesn't knock England out of the top tier contenders for you, does it?
0: No. I listen, is it Spain, England. I mean, listen, France is different level. Argentina looks different. But even Brazil is not the Brazil of old.
1: Yeah.
0: So Germany's good. They're not I don't think Germany's dominant. I'll go back and say Netherlands to me is undervalued. Everybody else is, we're all getting all hyped up. Netherlands is the interesting team for me.
1: Okay. Well, I'm waiting for those knockout, the schedule. You know, I'm trying to convince you to come out here for the July 1 USA match in Santa Clara. It might be against Bosnia. Would that interest you at all or not really?
0: No, I wouldn't. I have a TV. It works.
1: Yeah. Let's go to the final story, Colin, and that's the Boston Celtics. I was surprised when Jeff Goodman earlier said he thinks Jaylen Brown is going to stick with the Celtics, because there's a report today from Chris Mannix that the Celtics are interested in moving Jaylen Brown for Evan Mobley. Colin, that, listen, I don't know if Mannix breaks a ton of trades like this, but that to me is a huge win-win for both. The Celtics have no bigs. Interior defense, they gave up a layup line. Mobley cuts that off. And on the Browns, you finally get like a grown-up in the backcourt with Heat check Harden and, you know, skittish Donovan Mitchell. I love this trade.
0: I love this trade for Cleveland because I don't think Donovan Mitchell and Harden are championship level players in terms of on the defensive end. I think Jaylen Brown is.
1: Yeah.
0: And if you put him with bigs, I like Evan Mobley, can be a little inconsistent. I like him. But I mean, does Jason Tatum and Evan Mobley feel like they're hoisting a banner against top Western teams?
1: Why not? People forget the Celtics were the number two seed. And before the playoffs, everybody and their mom had the Celtics in the NBA Finals. Everyone, Colin. Remember that? This was like 2 months ago. It was like, oh, Tatum's back. They look awesome. Jaylen Brown's all NBA. They're going to the finals. And then, you know, the injury happens to Tatum and they choke against the Sixers. But part of the reason Mobley may have not impressed as much is because he's had to deal with Mitchell and Harden, who are shoot-first guys. And he's splitting inside with another big. You go to Boston, you play big and four out. And I think, I mean, Colin, this trade would be a slam dunk. And honestly, I think both those teams would pass the Knicks East.
0: If I'm the Celtics, I got to get more than Evan Mobley for Jaylen Brown. I got to get some picks.
1: I mean, Mobley's like 24 years old. He is. They thought he could be a cornerstone in this league. Really? You're not in love with this?
0: I think Evan Mobley is a...
1: Oh, sorry. He just turned 25. Apologies.
0: He's a third best player on a championship team. On a championship.
1: Who are you taking, Evan Mobley or Chet Holmgren?
0: Chet Holmgren. Oh, yeah. Sorry. That's who I would... I think Chet Holmgren had a bad series. Chet Holmgren's good against everybody, not named Wemby. He's an excellent player. Excellent player.
1: We should put that on social. Who you got? Evan Mobley or Chet Holmgren?
0: I like Evan Mobley, but I think Chet Holmgren really got, I think Wemby got into his head. Holmgren's really a better four. That's why the Adai Mara pick, he can play the four, which I think where Holmgren is really hard to defend. He's a very good player. And I like, again, I'm saying it's inches, not feet, but if you told me I get those two, I'd take Holmgren.
1: Okay.
0: J-Mac with the news.
2: Well, that's the news.
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2: The Herdline News.
0: I did like Cameron Carr at that spot for the Lakers. He is insanely long, super athletic. Lakers were the slowest team in the league last year. Data says they're the slowest team. He'll move the ball up the floor. He also, I think he'll be a more efficient pro player than a college player, because with Austin and Luka, and if LeBron was there, he won't have the ball in his hands a lot. He'll be a finisher on the break, a finisher in the half-court offense. So I think he's a nice fit. Again, he's going to average 6 points a game if LeBron, Luka, and Austin are there. He's not going to score a lot, and he's not much of a defender. So it's a repeatable player for them, where every Laker outside of Marcus Smart is offense first. He is athletic, so he does solve. The Lakers have three issues: rim protector, wing D, and pace. He solves some of the pacing issues. He is a get up the floor, finish it. And Baylor's a good program. He's an NBA length guy. I mean, just these highlights we're showing here, go to YouTube, look him up. He looks, most NBA guys look their length. He looks 6'11". I mean, he is so long. Yaxel's got a lot of that. So I like this pick. I think it works for the Lakers. He's an injection of open floor speed and athleticism and a closer on the break. I like him. But if LeBron, Luka, and Austin are there, he's not going to have the ball in his hands much. But he gets them younger. 30 years ago, scientist Gary Kehoe had a cup of tea with a mushroom floating in it. He didn't feel a rush, but he did feel a steady energy, and it lasted. 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
0: Horst suggested a sign-in trade with a Cleveland big this morning.
32: There is a thought process out there in Los Angeles, and I think if the Cavs were interested in this, the Lakers would sit up at attention right now, that they would sign and trade LeBron for Jared Allen. And I think if the Cavs were willing to do that, they could have LeBron. Obviously LeBron would have to want to sign with the Cavs, but if your pathway to pay LeBron the money is to trade Jared Allen for him, the Lakers would kill for Jared Allen. Kill for him. All right. They would do that deal in 17/10 of a second.
0: So would I. Not because I don't like LeBron, but he's a mile out of his prime. There's limited number of games, and I care about tomorrow, not this year. Jared Allen may not make him better next year. I think he could. you're going to lose LeBron's IQ and just his half-court brilliance and his leadership. I'm not denying that. But this is the Lakers, Dodgers, Duke, Notre Dame, Kentucky basketball. What's the standard? Hey, we won 53. We can win 55. What's the standard?

0: have shooters. They had a ton of them this year and were 10th in the East. You can't shoot your way to the championship. Spurs played defense. You know, one of the stories of the Knicks that doesn't get discussed, they played great defense in the playoffs. They had defensive liabilities, and Cat was played well above his historic average defensively. So Miami's been to three of the last six Eastern Conference Finals, and they've had guys like Gabe Vincent play a key role, Cody Martin, Haywood Highsmith. And three of the last six Eastern Conference Finals, you don't think Bam, Giannis, Andrew Wiggins, Portis, Spo in the East? I mean, you trust Philadelphia? I love their guards, but Embiid is now kind of an anchor. I don't know. I this is not the West. It's the difference between the Big 12 and the Big 10. Yeah. You don't have to love Texas Tech, but in the Big 12, they are Georgia. In the Big 10, they're a team. They're a team. In the Big 12, they could run away with it. So now Nick Wright yesterday, he didn't like the move that much.
1: I love Giannis, which is why I'm bummed that he's on Miami and not Boston. Because I do not think this Miami team can contend for anything. This has been, for the last 4 years, a play-in level team that just got a little better. They stripped away a lot of their depth, and their best scorer to add a great player. Giannis is a great player, but he's going into year 14. The injury issues are piling up, and they have no shooting whatsoever.
0: Now, that's not true. Wiggins is an excellent three-point shooter. And if Norman Powell, now I there's a lot of reports that he has a huge market, and he does have a market. But if you're Norman Powell, no state tax, I can play with a great front line and get lots of shots. I think Miami's really attractive. And again, when you get into the league and you're in your early 30s, Norman Powell's made a lot of money. You want to uproot your life, your family? I mean, I don't know. I look at it and I think that squad I'm looking at on the TV, Mitchell's a very good defensive point guard. Powell, Giannis, Wiggins, Bam, and Portis off the bench. I don't know. This team just figures out a way to win. Miami's always been like that. They scratch and claw, guys overachieve. They got a great culture. And by the way, yeah, I know Giannis is in year 13, 14. He's in impeccable shape. He's in fantastic shape. He didn't have much around him, so it was a very Giannis-dependent Milwaukee team. This defensively will not be, I mean, Bam's an elite defensive guy. So that's where we are. All right, Christian Pulisic, when asked if he will be available to play against Turkey, he just said, yes, I will be available. I wouldn't play any of the Americans that have a yellow card. I would have six new starters. Then in the second half, I would probably have three subs. I would play all new guys, not just an injury thing, but the truth is I think you'll need that depth and gain some chemistry and confidence with your backup guys going into the knockout stage. What is really interesting about this stage for the Americans. So really they've had two great first halves and then played a little more defensive soccer. And obviously it's a hyper aggressive new style that we're not used to. We're used to set pieces, corner kicks, counterattacking. That's not this team. Now we're pivoting to, we're so good, let's acknowledge it and not get greedy here. What's the worst thing that could happen over the next few days? That Weston McKennie, Pulisic, Balogun got hurt. That is the worst case scenario. So let's avoid it entirely. It's one thing if they got hurt against Bosnia or Egypt in the knockout stage. Just think, what's the worst case scenario? One of your top four players gets hurt. Yeah. So eliminate that from being a possibility. You know, you and I talk about this all the time. You'll watch an NBA game and a team is up like 21 with eight to go and they keep a starter in.
2: Yeah.
0: And you're like, time out. What's best case scenario keeping, like the best case scenario to playing Pulisic is what? He scores a goal. Worst case, he gets hurt.
2: Yeah.
0: Though on the scales of outcomes, I don't like the worst case scenario, a tweak to an injury, and the best

0: case scenario is, hey, scores. He's done that a lot, and we have scores beyond him.
1: Yeah, I don't want to hear he's in better form if he plays. That's nonsense. He played a full season. However, Colin, real quick, I do want to go back to your Giannis point, okay? So you asked, is Luka ever going to stay healthy? I just ran the numbers. The last four seasons, who do you think has played more games, Luka or Giannis?
0: Well, Luka doesn't play any defense, so he's probably very rested.
1: Oh, my goodness. Luka has played more regular season games, 250, to Giannis' 239. Giannis has had a lot of soft tissue injuries, Colin. Last year, the year before, I don't know how he's going to age into his 30s. Luka may when he gets into his 30s. But this idea that, like, the Heat are going to be awesome, and oh, my gosh, this defense, and Andrew Wiggins' three-point shooting, I mean, you got them ahead of the Cavs, the Knicks, the Patriots.
0: Yes.
1: Really?
0: Well, not necessarily the Knicks. Okay. I have them ahead of the Celtics and Cleveland, you know, Atlanta and Orlando. Yes, I have my not necessarily the Knicks. The Knicks are a very deep, well-constructed roster. You know, their scoring is in their starting five, but they've got I mean, there's a lot of elements to the Knicks. Yeah. But remember, the Knicks trailed Atlanta 2-1.
1: They did.
0: And C.J. McCollum was dominating in the fourth quarter.
2: That's a good point.
0: Slow down. All right, we move to FS2 in our last hour. Oh, Scotland, Brazil tonight. Mexico on the docket. Keep it on Fox. Don't go anywhere.
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21: 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The Phillies exploded for 8 runs, all with 2 outs in the 9th to stun the Nationals 14-9 in D.C. 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
0: The Miami Heat, and I'm hearing all the critics. 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
0: Okay, here we go. Hour number 3 on a Wednesday. Good stuff. 15 minutes, Bruce Feldman joins us. A lot of college football, Brendan Sorsby thoughts. So earlier, about 2 hours ago, we got some breaking news on Austin Reeves, very talented guard, and we had said he was really the offseason priority for them because if they didn't sign a deal, he would leave and they'd get nothing for him. So the goal is to get him on a team-friendly deal to go alongside Luka, the face of the franchise. But Austin Reeves is not taking a pay cut. New contracts in, $46 million a year. Okay, now here's the good news. Now it's the richest contract ever for an undrafted player. And I'm happy for the kid because he's a 20-point-a-game guy, and it's not a great guard league right now. He gets to the free throw line. There's some limitations, athletic ceiling, but he gets you points, works hard, great team player. Luka loves him. And the good news is his cap number is going to average $46 million, but it doesn't go against this year's cap. So Luka's going to make $49 million. His cap number is going to be about $20 million, which means which means you could go get Walker Kessler, a very, very elite young defensive big. Or you can bring LeBron back at $35 million. So what do you want to do? So I've told you my theory on the Lakers is it's a Luka, Redick, and you got to sign Austin Reeves or he goes away for nothing story. LeBron, I'd be very comfortable moving off of unless he took $15 million. He doesn't want to do that. The Warriors would offer him that. So the question now is, what matters if you're a Laker fan? Appeasing Rich Paul and LeBron or the future? Because what the Lakers, after the draft last night, they got a very young kid who will probably average 6.5 points as a rookie. Right? He's not going to have the ball in his hands. Cameron Carr is a very athletic kid. He'll be fun to watch. He plays no defense like every other Laker, but I like the pick. He's a hustler. He's athletic. He's insanely long. He's got a 7-footer's wingspan, and he's 6'5.5". So he's a fun added 3-and-D player. Not a lot of D, a lot more 3. But the question now, Austin Reeves' deal is in. It doesn't count against this year's cap, so you got didn't hurt any of the flexibility this year. The guy to go get, because Nick Claxton, the big sign with the Bulls, the guy to go get's Walker Kessler. Very, very, he's not Wemby, he's not Giannis, but he's a very good defensive big who can give you 14 points. And he's already turned down a deal from Utah that would have paid him $30 million a year. So he's not going to the Lakers for anything other than probably 35 if you look at California taxes. He's going to want $35 million. Which you could do, but you'd have to move off LeBron, Luke Kennard, Rui Hachimura, which I'd be okay with. That's not anti-LeBron. Everybody's got a price. I love Sam Darnold, you know that. Sam Darnold, Super Bowl champion. I don't want to pay him 60. I don't want to pay him 55. I love Baker Mayfield for the Buccaneers. At 38 to 41, nothing higher. Same with Dak Prescott. I like Dak, not for the number. I've been pro-LeBron my entire career. But we got new owners now. I like their draft pick last night. I like Redick, Luka, and I would have signed Austin Reeves. They didn't have to get him 5 years. They got him for 4. Bit of a team break, but he's not taking 2 breaks. Right? He's going to make $46 million. Cap not counting against it this year. So my question today, do you want to bring the band back together? Go look at the West. Forget the whole NBA. Look at the West. San Antonio's getting better. Young, deep, athletic roster. Oklahoma City's going to be great. I love their draft yesterday. Young, probably better next year because J-Dub's healthy. Minnesota moved off Randall, got younger and more athletic. So Minnesota, San Antonio, I'm not even mentioning Houston, which is going to get Fred VanVleet back, right? They're going to get a point guard back. And the Lakers are bringing the band back together. All their strengths, all their weaknesses, all their liabilities, nothing has changed. And I like the draft pick. I like Cameron Carr. Like him a lot. But he's going to average 6.5, 7.5 points a game because Austin and Luke are going to have the basketball. And if they bring LeBron back, you got 3 play initiators. He's going to play off ball. Plus at Baylor, he's not a playmaker. He'll catch and shoot. He'll be off ball. That's fine. He's athletic. He's fun. He's fast. He's long. He's all that stuff. So, I mean, the bottom line with Austin Reeves, if you look around the landscape, he didn't sign for 5. He only signed for 4. That's good for the Lakers. But the number he got, which is going to average out to $46 million, Jason Tipp talked about it. That's about the right number for him.
1: I think that number kind of lands in that $40 to $45 million annually. The truth of the matter is you start looking around at guards around the league. There's a lot of pretty mediocre, bad guards that are making like $30, $35 million, like Tyler Hero or like Emmanuel Quickly. Like if I'm Austin Reeves' agent, I'm being like, look, I understand you guys want to stay flexible, but like my guy's just better than all those dudes. You need to pay him.
0: Totally agree. Okay. So that's where we stand. So okay, we got Luka, we got Austin, we got Redick, we got Reeves, we got a draft pick we like. Now comes the really tough decision. Walker Kessler. What do you care about? Appeasing the older star or the future? Seems obvious to me. All right, let me talk about my 2 favorite picks in the draft. And it's not the 1, 2, and 3 picks. Golden State gets Jaxel Lendenborg from Michigan at 11. Oklahoma City gets Adai Mara at 12. I love those 2 picks. For the record, all you NIL haters, both those guys without the NIL would have come into the NBA last year, been unpolished. Mara would have been a middle second round guy. Lendenborg would have been a late first round guy. Instead, both go to great NBA organizations. You're telling me the NIL's bad. They're both going to make more money as rookies. They made great money in college. They won a national championship. And they get to go to Sam Presti and Mike Dunleavy Jr. and great organizations to play with SGA and Curry. Like awesome superstars. And you don't like NIL. I'll tell you who benefited from NIL. Yexel Lindenborg and Adai Mara. That was great for them. And here's why I love the picks. So we know young players don't work for the Warriors. So Yaxel's going to be like 24 when the season starts. Big personality, long, athletic, and an improving three-point shot. He's going to be a starter or the first guy off the bench. I like it a lot. Young guys don't work there. The offense, the ecosystem between Steph Curry and Kerr, it doesn't work with 18, 19, 20-year-olds. He works. He's big. He fits. Again, excellent defender. Draymond Green, Lindenborg, elite defensive players, which always helps when Steph Curry or stars not. So I love this pick. And he goes to a great organization. He goes from a great college coach in Michigan in the Big Ten, where he was the best player, to the Warriors. He was playing at a directional Alabama school a year ago and was going to go into the NBA draft. He would have been buried late first, early second. So I think he's a great pick for the Warriors, and I think it's great for the kid. Couldn't be happier for him. I mean, they can handle big personalities. They've got Draymond on the team. He's going to be just fine there. He's a perfect fit for this team. The other thing is Adai Mara. What did we say during the playoffs? Oklahoma City is watching Chet Holmgren disintegrate. Chet's a better four than a five. Adai Mara is a true five. Chet Holmgren can go to a four. Isaiah Hartenstein probably leaving. They may figure out a way to pay him. And I wouldn't doubt Sam Presti's, hey, we need three bigs for Wemby. There are no Wemby stoppers. There never will be. But the Knicks proved the way to slow down Wemby. OG, Mitchell Robinson, smaller Josh Hart, Cat, you need bodies. You need a wall of defenders. So I wouldn't be shocked if Oklahoma City said, we're going to keep Hartenstein, Mara, and Chet Holmgren. Holmgren will be more of a four. We have two pure fives. But once again, a kid that could have left UCLA, late mid-second round pick. Instead, the NIL can pay him. He goes to Dusty Bay in Michigan. He wins a natty, and look at him now. Goes to a great NBA GM and organization, excellent coach, superstar who's accommodating and smart. So, you know, everybody wants to tell me this is bad and that is bad and transfer portal changed the lives of my two favorite draft picks. These guys are going to have better lives, better coaches, better GMs, better owners, better organizations because of the NIL and the transfer portal, which everybody tells me is awful. Here's Mike Dunleavy Jr., who I covered when he was in high school. His dad was the coach of the Blazers. He was a rising high school star at Jesuit in Portland. Here he is on the draft pick last night.
3: For him, his ability to do some of these things on both ends of the floor, that bodes well for him helping our team and him having individual success. So you always feel better about that. There's some times where guys are super talented and it's hard to pass on that stuff. And maybe they don't fit as well. And there's going to be a clunkier, tougher fit. And sometimes you got to look at that real hard. But in this case, we found a player that we loved and we felt like could fit really well with how we play. He's what, 20, he's 23, almost 24. He's not, man, I'm not worried because he's not 38.
0: Yeah, I mean, it's perfect for Golden State. They needed to get a little younger, but not too young. They needed a scorer, but not somebody who never passes or who's a ball hog. They got a Big Ten player of the year. It was the best conference easily in college basketball. He was a dominant player. He played basketball, started a little later like a Pascal Siakam, but comes in more mature. He really fits on this team. This is a really good pick, and it shows you how deep the draft was. All right, some college football stuff. 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
0: 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Bruce Feldman's around the corner. Jeff Goodman was really good today, basketball stuff from the draft. I like A.J. Devonta a lot, but the Washington Wizards, I think they've Have they been in four playoff series in 40 years or won four playoff series in 40 years? It's very Cleveland Browns. I can like the GM, Michael Winger, Andrew Berry, but when you draft a guy, that's just the start, right? Like that, it's like going to college. You're going to have a great first semester. Like what do you look like in 4 years? Do you have your degree? You're going to get offered a lot of enticements and parties. Do you keep your act together? Your first semester in college, you're bearing down. You know, it's going to be hard. What's your junior year look like? Are you getting guidance, the right tutors, the right profs, the right major? Or are you just going to get through it and get into sales? Like that's the thing. You draft a guy, and you're going to surround him with Trae Young. Come on. I mean, they could have gotten out of the Trae Young business in a year. Instead, they doubled down on him, and they're committed to four with a contract. I don't think you can move. Anthony Davis, kind of motivated, not really. In his prime, he was hit and miss on that. J-Mac with the news.
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20: Colin, we're starting with one of my favorite topics of the NBA Finals that was just completed, and that's Becky Hammon. Surely you know the Las Vegas Aces coach, the one who took all these shots at Jalen Brunson back in 2023, saying he's too small to lead the Knicks to a championship, and he's not a 1A dude. Well, Becky Hammon came into New York yesterday because the Aces were playing, and in the pregame, just refused to say, hey, I was wrong. Refused to fess up and say, I whiffed badly. Jalen Brunson is him. He is that guy. Brunson, of course, became the fourth finals MVP 6-2 or under in the last 36 years. I don't know if that qualifies as an outlier. I haven't done height measurements of NBA finals MVPs, but it is a little weird that Hammond was so combative. It's like you have a segment dedicated on this show where Colin was wrong. I fess up all the time when I'm wrong. That's what we do. That's our business. For Becky Hammon to come out and like deny that she was wrong,
0: well,
20: it's just embarrassing.
0: Well, it's historically she's right. I mean, in Steph Curry's best team, he had KD on it, and Tony Parker, it should be noted, had Duncan on those teams, right? So like, she's right historically. You don't build around him. I mean, Steve Nash won MVPs in the regular season, didn't do anything in the postseason. So she's right. Final MVP. I mean, the NBA has always been a long, big guy league. It was a center league forever, starting with Bill Russell. She had an opinion. She's not historically wrong. By the way, outside of me, anybody else think Sam Darnold could win a Super Bowl? Does everybody have to apologize to me?
20: Well, wait a minute. Sam Darnold was like a top five pick in the draft. You draft guys top five, they're your franchise quarterback. You think that guy can win. Brunson was a second round pick. who the Mavs didn't even want to pay $55 million to. So and to say he was too small, he proved everyone wrong.
0: Eventually,
20: they built around him.
0: Eventually, at the end. But he didn't prove that before.
20: What do you mean, the end? He's still in his prime. What?
0: But I'm saying, before this playoff run, he didn't look at the Knicks as a championship team. We thought the champ was coming out of the West.
20: But and who cares about how we viewed them? They actually won, right?
0: No. It does matter how you view them because she's an opinionist based on how we view them. Her comment was based on history and what we'd seen from him. He did not look like a elite finals MVP. If I'd have said a year ago, Jalen Brunson takes over the league. Not Wemby, not SGA, not Jokic, not Giannis. Nobody thought that. By the way, Brunson's dad acknowledged he didn't think that.
20: Well, he also thinks Patrick Ewing is the greatest Knick, which is laughable, and I'm a Ewing guy with a Ewing jersey at home. But this idea that, like, Brunson was the most clutch player in the NBA 2 years ago. Is it really that? I mean, you're not still shocked that Brunson was the finals MVP and the Knicks won, are you?
0: Yes. I think the whole league is. I think people in New York were surprised. That's why everybody loved it and embraced it. We didn't see it coming. They were a third seed that struggled matching up with the Pistons in the regular season. Oklahoma City couldn't beat them in the regular season. And Atlanta in the first round. Yes, Jason, people were surprised. The entire sport was surprised. His dad was surprised. Everybody was surprised. Again, nobody needs to apologize to me because you guys bagged on Sam Darnold, and I didn't. It's opinions.
20: Yeah, I don't know. Apology is weird. Apology sounds wrong. Just say you were wrong. It's like politicians now never want to admit
0: they're
20: wrong.
0: I think she did. I saw the quote. She admitted, it was wrong. He did it. I mean, you don't need to say the obvious. She was obviously wrong.
20: Yeah,
0: if you thought Kamala Harris was going to win, Kamala Harris, and didn't, then you're obviously wrong. I don't need an apology. You were on the wrong side of it.
20: Agree. So now, real quick on the word outlier. So Tony Parker, finals MVP, Curry, Isaiah, and Brunson. I don't know. Like, if Darius Acuff is a finals MVP in 7 years, is that going to be an outlier? I mean, Darius Acuff is an awesome player. I just don't understand outlier in Brunson.
0: I do. There's been four ever 6'2 or shorter in the history of the sport. I think that feels like an outlier to me. And for the record, Brunson was the overwhelming closer on his team. Curry wasn't on his best teams. Parker wasn't on his best teams. Isaiah was, but it was a very deep defensive-led team. I mean, Brunson became the fourth quarter scorer on that team. That's a little in the best fourth quarter guy in the league. Again, we're arguing over semantics. It's like what she said is true. I don't need an apology.
20: All right, let's go back to the draft. And Keaton Wagler goes to the Clippers at 5. This is an awesome pick. He's going to be paired with Darius Garland in the backcourt for the Paperclips. This is kind of a dangerous team. Kawhi Leonard, obviously, his health is going to be heavily dependent on how the season goes. Ben Matherin, I like him a lot. Colin, here's Wagler, the 6'5 guard, talking about getting drafted by the Clippers.
1: I think it's just all the hard work that I put in and not worried about what anyone else said, just staying true to myself and not worrying about the rankings or anything like that. Just continue to work hard and prove myself to show that I can play at this level. It's something that I can't change my mindset with. I got to continue to prove myself to show everyone that I belong here and can be one of the best players in this league.
0: Got to get stronger, but Clipper fans, he will have the best range in Los Angeles, including Luka. His range will get better. It's already sensational. That kid can shoot from 27. He needs to get stronger. He's like 19 years old. He is a great potential star in this league. I love his game.
20: If the Clippers can figure out their big situation, Lopez is like 47 years old. John Collins, they could do some damage. Fun story on Wagler. So yesterday you said Dusty May was at like Florida Atlantic like 3 years ago. Keaton Wagler was a 3-star recruit 3 years ago.
0: Yep.
20: 3 stars. Underrated. Nobody thought, he doesn't really have it. He's not a dog. He's not strong enough. He just proved everybody wrong, just like Jalen Brunson. Took Illinois to the Final Four. Yeah. I love this kid a lot. I don't like how he goes to the Clippers, a team I don't usually root for. And now I have to like them, just like OKC got guys who I don't love, and I got to kind of root for them. Final story, Colin. Let's go to the Austin Reeves contract. Much discussed 4-year, $185 million contract. However, are you ready for this? According to Mark Stein, the Detroit Pistons, who we've been talking about on the show for a couple days, they were hot and heavy for Reeves. They were the team coming on strong. after the Bulls and Nets ran out of cap space. And it was basically Austin Reeves could have picked the Pistons or the Lakers. And he went with L.A. 4 years, $185 million.
0: I thought Detroit would have been a really interesting fit. I thought that was a – because they have the defensive capability to kind of have his back. He would have been a really, really nice number two scorer for them, a play initiator. I thought the Pistons would have been a great, great fit. And that's why reportedly yesterday when the word got out, they wanted to get him sewn up. But Detroit – should have gone after him. That would have been a really sharp acquisition by the Pistons.
20: Because you have the Thompson twin on the wing to guard. I mean, he's a menace, so he guards their best opposing player. I think Detroit has to kind of pivot now to Kyrie Irving. We'll see what the Lakers do, because it sounds like Marcus Smart's probably played his way out of that contract.
0: Yeah.
20: And he was their best defender. I don't think Cameron Carr, you can't expect a 21-year-old to come in and defend instantly. We'll see what the Lakers do on the wing.
0: J-Mac with the news.
22: Well, that's the news.
3: And thanks for stopping by.
22: The Herd Lie News.
0: Well, the story broke yesterday. There was what we presume to be a supplemental draft, which the NFL has no obligation to do that. Brendan Sorsby was a college problem. The NFL said, we're not sending you a life preserver. You're on your own. You bet the sport that we don't allow to be bet, football, college or pro. You know, NFL is not going to, like I said before, your parents have no obligation to send you to summer camp. You can behave your way out of it. And I think the fact that Brendan Sorsby, NFL, felt like we don't got a lot of time here, why offer you a hand when it's messy? How about you figure your life out and in 2027 enter that draft with Arch Manning, great quarterback Dante Moore? So we're not gonna throw the life preserver to you. I get it. I'm rooting for the kid. I hope he gets it together. I think he's super talented. From The Athletic, Bruce Feldman is now joining us live, and we appreciate that. Well, let's start with this. What was your reaction? He's at the Cape. Boy, that's beautiful. What was your reaction to the news?
4: Yeah, Colin, I thought the NFL did the right thing here. I mean, you have a guy who had gambled extensively on college sports, among other things. And because there was one judge in Texas had tried to tell the NCAA, no, you can't punish him for doing something that everybody else had basically lost their eligibility for. And it caused all this drama and uproar. And I felt like, yes, they talked about, his mental health and some of the things he was dealing with. But at some point, there was like no accountability in terms of the punishment. And I think the NFL, in their wording in the letter they sent Sorsby, was basically like, look, we don't have enough time to investigate this. And as you said, I just don't think they felt like, you know what, this is a privilege. And what have you done to earn the privilege to get into the supplemental draft? You can just wait till next year's draft, take care of yourself, which honestly, those things are probably better for him in the long run to see that he can get himself right. The NFL can look into his issues and to see how he's dealing with them and take his chances on that. Or if he wants to, he can try to go up to Canada and play in the CFL or something like that. But again, I think in this regard, I think the NFL did the right thing.
0: He's got a very powerful attorney, Jeffrey Kessler, who has some Trump connection. Trump doesn't like the NFL. He's battled with him. And my take was, well, he could create a dust up here. I think he's better off, trying to sue the league that you want to play in. He's not a member of the NFLPA. I mean, what do you make of that story that, hey, I'm going to go against these guys. We could have a lawsuit. That kind of doesn't feel like the right direction for me. How do you view it?
4: Yeah, it's become so litigious in this case where, honestly, nobody's really heard Sorsby speak, but it's been all these people lobbying on his behalf. His agent has come out a few times and kind of thrown the blame at other places. And it just, I think one of the things that probably has rubbed a lot of people wrong in this case is it just feels like somebody is trying to get out of the accountability part of this, right? And whether Jeffrey Kessler, who's, a powerful antitrust lawyer and has had a lot of prominent lawsuits over the years, if he can somehow get him back into the supplemental draft, I don't know what's going to be. You know, obviously neither one of us, Colin, are lawyers, but I think, if somebody's going to go, well, Jeffrey Kessler is this really powerful attorney with a lot of success, the NFL is very powerful too. And I think at this point are they arguing on the side of the NFLPA for a person who's not even part of it? Because you know, what fits in terms of a collective bargaining agreement and what doesn't. I mean, what is the upshot for Sorsby in here? That he goes into the supplemental draft and teams have their issues with him and he's a third or fourth round pick. I don't know how that would play out. Again, it's a time crunch now of getting this in front of them. I just think if you're Sorsby, cut your losses, get yourself right or as best you can, and try to operate within the system that you've honestly skirted for a while and try to get yourself together. Because if you want to have a long-term NFL career, I think there's got to be showing some level of accountability, not like, okay, we're going to sue everybody out of this.
0: You know, I said I love college football, but it's always reminded me of boxing. It's every promoter for itself. You know, I mean, the SEC will play 8 conference games. The Big Ten's 9. I mean, it's always been kind of every program for itself. USC's like, let's get out of this conference, go to the Big Ten. Didn't give Stanford, Cal a heads up. Like, and it's just the sport. It's every conference for themselves. Everybody. I will say this. The one thing that's impressive, it took Brendan Sorsby to galvanize the entire sport. And Bruce, were you surprised? We both love the sport, but you and I know that every school is kind of worried about themselves first, the conference kind of second. Were you surprised at the sport uprising universally, summarily against this issue? And really, he had no defenders at the college level.
4: I was, because it's almost impossible to make the NCAA seem like a sympathetic figure after all that's gone on. But it took this. And then honestly, Colin, it was the twists and turns of it. I think it was you had Cody Campbell, the billionaire booster, who pops up every Saturday during a college football weekend in these political ads. And I don't have any beef with Texas Tech trying to act like a blue blood, because now they have a big money guy throwing NIL money around to try to get them to live in the Texas and Oklahoma kind of world, except they're still in the Big 12. I don't have a problem with that. But I think a lot of people were sitting here going, you know what, this one issue, it's been so cut and dry forever. Now, obviously, it's complicated now because of all the gambling sites, and it's a lot easier. You know, we see the ads everywhere, sponsored by this, sponsored by that. But that still doesn't make it like okay, where you can bet on games that your teams are playing in and do it extensively. I mean, because if we don't have these rules, you know, what, you know, how is this going to work for the rest of college sports? I just don't understand them.
0: I got to tell you, I think Ohio State, Miami, and Notre Dame are my three favorites to win the national championship. And I want to ask you this about the NIL. When the NIL hit, my gut feeling was that Notre Dame viewed itself academically and religiously. They would be a little precious on the NIL and didn't want to get their hands dirty. Instead, Clemson is like, no thanks. And Notre Dame has been super committed to it. And I look at Notre Dame the last couple of years and I'm like, boy, they've got athletes that can play with anybody. Are you surprised? Now, we both love Marcus Freeman. I think he's terrific. That doesn't surprise me. But are you surprised a little bit? It doesn't surprise me. Miami, USC, Texas went all in on NIL. Notre Dame has really been competitive, is among the big spenders. That surprises me a little bit. I'm not critical of it. I love it. Has it surprised you?
4: A little in this regard, Colin. You look at the schools like Notre Dame is a powerhouse lacrosse program. They've been very smart in how they build it in terms of, like, you know, the business leaders and the financial people who have made the connections and leveraged those. And it's a powerhouse. And they won a national title a year ago. And then you look at what on the front end of it, you know, they made some moves. They get Sam Hartman, who was a good quarterback in the ACC. You know, you got Riley Leonard, good quarterback in the ACC for their, you know, the end of their careers in college. But I think what Marcus Freeman and that staff, and he's got a really good staff, do not get enough credit for is how they've evaluated and the caliber of athletes they brought in. I mean, right now they have a quarterback, our friend Brady Quinn, who knows more about Notre Dame than anybody I know. He's effusive on CJ Carr. I don't think he's wrong. I don't know if he's the best quarterback in college football, but I'd say he's probably one of the four best. I mean, after what we saw from him last year, and you look at the caliber of athletes they brought in, You have two first-round running backs last year. Jeremiah Love is a generational talent. We've always seen them with good on the offensive line and good at tight end. I think you're seeing difference-maker guys like Kyle Hamilton, as much as he's like kind of an outlier physically. They have a lot of dudes at all three levels. They have edge rushers, linebackers. You know, Leonard Moore is probably the best cornerback in the country. And I think that speaks to Brian Kelly did a really good job at Notre Dame. I think the difference of why they can win national titles now is because Marcus Freeman has been able to, you know, eyeball the kind of guys that honestly he was playing with at Ohio State. Those guys are like next level athletes. And I think they have really done a good job of supporting it, leveraging their resources. And I'm not saying they're spending more than, Oregon is, or some of the, you know, Texas Tech is, but I think they're spending it really wisely. And I think they've got a really good system going. And the way it looks like to me, and I think you're kind of with me on this, feels like it's only a matter of time before Marcus Freeman leads them to a national title because they are recruiting and evaluating so well.
0: Yeah. And Notre Dame kids, generally, if you commit to Notre Dame, their attrition rate is much lower than other schools. Bruce Feldman, college football. By the way, I'm not going to tell you where he's at, but I will tell you it doesn't always look like that in January and February. Where he is at is one of the nicest places in the world for the next 3 months. And have fun, my friend. I'm jealous.
4: It's a place our friend Rosillo knows pretty well, I'll say that. So anyway, on that end, Colin, it's great to see you.
0: Great to see you. It is a beautiful, beautiful place. My number one team next year is Miami, Notre Dame 2, Ohio State 3, all really close, Oregon 4. I don't think I have a 5. I don't think, maybe Georgia. I think my 4 are Miami, Notre Dame, Ohio State, and Oregon. I think they're all really, really good. 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
0: 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Try being a longevity specialist at 108. You know, you find these old grandmas in England that have lived to be 113, and she's like, yeah, I had bourbon every day for breakfast and a pack of smokes. Your parents hand you genetics. Doesn't matter if you eat Cliff Bars, asparagus, or pork chops. Like, you know, keep your stress low, your activity high, you know. Don't be a heavy drinker or smoker. Usually you'll be okay. But you know, like everybody seeks perfection on the NIL and the transfer portal. What's perfect? It's not about that. It's about paying the players. And there's a lot of good. The ratings are up because the quality of college sports is better because it's older. And older players are stronger and better players and more knowledgeable players and smarter players. So, you know, NIL is not perfect, and some of these schools are really up against it. But, I mean, from day one, I said this is going to be great. The transfer portal, it's not perfect. I wish it had more guardrails. But, you know, I think if a guy is transferring three or four times, why eliminate his opportunity to transfer three or four times? If you're a school and you watch a guy transferring for the fourth time in 3 years, how desperate

0: pros and not showing how good he is offensively, and he's buried middle or second round. So there is everybody's seeking perfection, just like Jeff Goodman talked about the NIL and some of the upsides earlier.
1: The talent level is better in college. We could do a whole show on everything that's wrong right now with college basketball, but what NIL has done was allow these kids to go back to school and make legitimate money so that they're not making mistakes. They can actually develop more. They can increase their draft stock while making really good money.
0: Yeah, I mean, it's whether you're a parent or a CEO or a coach, if you're seeking perfection, it's just a miserable place to be. Is that just try to squeeze the juice you can out of every employee and every, you know, your kids, try to give them wisdom. They're just going to step in it all the time. And then, you know, I tell my kids, I'm here as a backstop, but don't ask me to clean your shoes after you step in it for the third time. Clean your own. So, and I look at all these people that get worked up over NIL. Oh, we're going broke. Really? Louisiana, a poor state relative to the country, is paying Saban's staff $40 million, the roster $40 million, and building a $400 million facility and paying off the last guy still, Brian Kelly. You're all broke. Give me a break. There's plenty. And I also, there's gambling money they didn't used to have. Like that, there is TV revenue and conference revenue that's been increasing. And you guys get, it's like the Brandon Sorsby story. Well, he gambled. Get used to it. It's happening. I know college coaches who are deeply concerned and have suspicions about players on their rosters. You don't know. Kids on their phone all the time. Brandon Sorsby wanted a very seamless transition to the supplemental draft in the NFL. And the NFL said, nope, clean your act up. Again, it's a bumpy road full of turbulence. For the record, his attorney is Jeffrey Kessler. But I just discovered there's two Jeffrey Kesslers. They're both high-profile attorneys. I thought he had the one that was close to Trump. He has the one that has no connection to Trump. My bad. I Googled it, and Jeffrey Kessler attorney showed up. I didn't know there were two with the same profession, both well-known. So I would, if I'm the player here, I'd be like, I'm going to take an L. I'm not going to try to make up ground here. It's like the NFL... And suing the NFLPA, I don't know. You're not a member of it. It's hard to sue an employer who's not yet an employer. I mean, Kaepernick can say, I was in the league, you won't let me back. That's different. This guy's never even, he's not, the NFL said you're not eligible for our company yet. And, you know, I think people, and this goes back to the perfection seeking. Well, the NFL's all in on football and all in on gambling. No, they're not. They're mostly in on gambling with very rigid, strict boundaries. Okay. Restaurants and bars are into alcohol, but they don't serve people who are falling off their chair at the bar. There are boundaries. There are a set of rules, right? So you can take that to court. So you can be in a business and be like, yes, we're in this business, but you can't do that. Like I have been pro cannabis forever. I'm not a big smoker of it, but I am pro cannabis and pro legalization of pot. I don't want my 15-year-old kids smoking it. Okay. I like a nice cocktail. I would not have a problem. Harry Carey here in Chicago used to knock them down during games. I would prefer as a broadcaster, we don't go into that space. But the minute this show ends, I'm going to have a Zima on the train today. So the seeking perfection or, well, they're involved in it. People are involved in a lot of things. That doesn't mean you can't have rules and stipulations and boundaries. Brandon Sorsby, like, bro, you can't bet on your own team. You can't bet on college football. Get out of here. And the more that was unveiled in that story, at first I thought he was betting ping pong. And then it's like, oh, it's ping pong and this and this and this and college sports. And oh, now it's football and now it's your team. It's like, okay, it's a different story. If there were 15 bets for $5 each on ping pong, I'd feel differently. But that's not where we are.

0: I'm familiar with that. When I started to say the sentence, Kirk Herbstreit's dog got into Madison Square Garden, yeah. I realized just how ridiculous the story was.
1: Right. Yes, and right. So I started saying, did you hear the news? Because we had shifted from Giannis to another famous NBA player.
0: Mm-hmm.
1: And I said, yeah, Bronny and his girlfriend are having a baby. LeBron's going to be a grandfather.
0: Hmm.
1: Stu, do you know how big of a story that would be if that was real? If LeBron James was going to be, if Bronny was already going to have another son after playing with his dad for a couple of years, how big of a story? As the words are coming out of my mouth, I want to deflate myself. You can ask Taylor. I said, wait, that was probably fake, wasn't it? Like, I immediately recognized it.
0: Mm-hmm.
2: Izzy, what you have to do from now on is start sending me these stories, because you have to understand
0: yeah.
2: how online I am to this, because 5%, if I was doing a pie chart right now, 5% of my job is producing this radio show and the podcast.
0: Mm-hmm.
2: The other 95% is helping Stu sift through fake stories where
0: yes.
2: he's texting me.
0: Yep.
2: Did you see Jalen Brunson texted Victor Wembanyama Happy Father's Day? Did you see De'Aaron Fox is in a Knicks uniform at the Knicks parade? I'm like, Stu, let me hold your hand here. None of those are real.
1: Stu's
0: wow.
1: like, wow,
0: shocking.
1: So much content available.
0: Wow. I love fake content. It's better than real content.
1: You know what, Taylor? I feel way better about myself now. Thank you for that. Mine wasn't nearly as bad. I have I have told you before, the most embarrassed one that I've ever gotten fooled by was where there was a reporter going around asking all of Team USA basketball, supposedly, how old were you when you lost your virginity?
0: Right.
1: And they all answered it all throughout. And the real question was, how old were you when you first dunked?
0: Yeah.
1: So when when Bam Adebayo said 11 years old, I was like, whoa.
0: I'd believe that.
1: That's exactly what happened. I saw the first person they asked was Steph Curry. Steph seemed a little embarrassed, but decided to power through and answer the question. And I was like, yeah, if Steph answered the question,
0: right.
1: everybody else will answer it. And that's why I believed it.
0: Of course.
2: So the giveaway should have been when LeBron James said third grade.
1: Hey, that was a popular kid, man. LeBron James had a lot of boxes to check in life. He just got that one out of the way early.
0: You think he's going to try to stick around long enough to be the first guy to play with his grandson?
1: So anyway, the NBA draft.
0: What happened there? Taylor, I'd like to start a segment next week, if we could. Real news, fake news, okay? Like, real story, fake story. You present us with stories that we might think are real, but probably fake. Go ahead, Mike.
1: Do a whole segment.
3: But make them all fake.
0: Yeah. Oh, God. What happened with the NBA draft? You were very upset on someone's behalf during the break. I wasn't listening too well because I was on the phone with someone. So what happened?
1: Yes. I shouldn't talk to you when you're on the phone. No, it was a pretty, I would say, boring NBA draft. It didn't have a whole lot of action to it. But there was one thing that just got me heated because it ruined a player's, I would say, NBA draft night, right? Nate Amendt, the Tennessee forward who got drafted by Milwaukee with the 13th pick.
0: If you say so.
1: It was technically Miami's pick, right? Mm-hmm. That was the pick that was involved, one of the picks that was involved in the trade.
0: Right.
1: Everybody knows, even though it's not official, everybody knows there's a large percentage that it's going to be official, large percentage chance it's going to be official. And yet, Nate Amendt had to go up there in a Heat hat and say, congratulations, you got drafted to the Miami Heat.
0: Right.
1: And all of his interviews have to do with the Miami Heat, potentially. All of his, you know, conversations with the commissioner, hey, whatever. He can never look back to his draft night and say, what a great night. Look, because he's wearing the wrong hat. It's not even a cool situation like Kobe, where he got traded on draft night. And it's just like, hey, look at that vintage picture of Kobe wearing the Hornets hat. Nobody knew he was going to be that good. This was, everybody knows. Everybody knows you're going to be a Milwaukee Buck, unless there's like a 0.5% chance that something falls through in this trade. Why not go ahead and let him wear the right hat and make his draft night something that he remembers for the rest of his life, instead of being, yeah, I had to wear the stupid hat because of NBA rules. Draft night meant nothing to me.
0: So everyone's acting like he was actually drafted by the Heat and asking him Heat-related questions. What's it going to be like to play with Tyler Hero?
1: It doesn't make any sense to just not go ahead and bite the bullet and say, okay, we know you're going to be on Milwaukee. Let's make this a night about you and not a night about NBA rules and loopholes.
2: Izzy, what did you think about the crystal hats? Because it feels like the crystal hats on draft night, the bedazzled.

0: shirts that the Knicks wore when they win the title. Bedazzled crystal feels like it's very in right now when it comes to the NBA.
1: It's Ooh. Fine in person, but does it make better viewing on TV? I don't know. I just think you go with the normal hats. I think the bedazzling and stuff, you know, we're just trying to find ways to seem a little bit more special, but I don't think it works.
2: So that move can't become official until July 6th. You're saying the calendars don't match up, but some of these guys are having their draft night ruined. It's embarrassing.
1: It doesn't happen very often, but last night with Ament, it happened, and it's just like, why? Why are we doing this ridiculous song and dance when we know which uniform you're going to be wearing?
2: Yeah. I mean, you're really upset on behalf of this kid. Like, he can't get that night back. I think you're probably right, you know?
1: If I was at 13, if the 13 was coming up and I was down there, I was like, anybody but me. Anybody but me, so that I can have a normal draft night instead of this nonsense.
2: I demand the Bucks hat, and I demand Bucks questions. I mean, seriously, guys, can we stop doing this? What are we doing here? Taylor.
0: So I just went back in my text to find a message from Stu Gotts. The text says, is it true Lane Kiffin's riding into Death Valley game one on Mike the Tiger?
1: If I get a text from Stu Gatz and ask if it, is it true, it's automatically no.
2: You still haven't responded.
0: I responded, probably not.
2: Oh, yeah! 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
15: Two Group B matches going on at the World Cup. We start with Canada and Switzerland, who are scoreless in the half, playing on Fox in Vancouver. Bosnia-Herzegovina leads Qatar 2-1 at the half in Seattle on FS1. For Bosnia-Herzegovina, a win or a draw would lock up third place in the group for them. Group C in Atlanta and Miami tonight. Brazil and Scotland from Miami at 6 Eastern, with Morocco and Haiti playing in Atlanta. Group A play is at 9 o'clock Eastern time, including Mexico taking on Czechia in Mexico City. That is on Fox. The Lakers and guard Austin Reeves came to terms on a 4-year max extension worth $185 million. For Reeves, he becomes getting the largest contract for a player who went undrafted in NBA history. The Cubs beat the Mets today 10-3. Dansby Swanson, a 3-run shot and a grand slam for the Cubs. Marlins topped the Rangers today by a count of 4-2. I'm Dan Beyer.
4: Portions of the show are recorded. You want winners? He went 0-14 picking bowl games.
16: God bless football.
4: You want hot takes? He said Patrick Mahomes would be a disaster.
16: Really?
4: You want baseball news? He doesn't even know who Kyle Tucker is.
16: Oh, okay.
4: In his personal record book, Kevin Durant hasn't won a ring yet.
16: I'm just telling you, that's what he's doing.
4: You're listening to the man who made falling upwards an art form.
16: It's crazy.
4: This is Stu Gotts and Company, live.
17: The great Frank Isola is with us. It looks like he's in the SiriusXM studios. He's not. He's in his apartment.
1: I don't think it's supposed to tell
17: thinking about
1: that.
17: Frank last night. I actually was, Frank, believe it or not.
18: Why?
17: Well, because you love your summers. You love your New York summers. You love going out to the Hamptons. Yeah. And the Knicks going this far. They've never gone this deep into the summer. And you combine that with the World Cup, and it's really hampered your summer in terms of the things that you love to do, which is hang out by the beach, you know?
18: Well, in 99, remember, that was a lockout. So that year, they went into late June. They got eliminated in 5 games, so that right. almost lapsed into July 4th weekend. And this happens all the all the time at the World Cup, and then even the Euro, which you forgot about that one, which I like. But what happens is I sit inside, I watch TV basically for a month, and then when the final is over, I look back and I say, wow, I wasted a month of the summer by just basically watching too much TV. So that's been going on right. a lot. So I'm trying to limit my TV time.
17: All right. What do we do with Taylor here? A couple of weeks after the Knicks changed his life by winning an NBA title, he's already mad at them for how they handled the NBA draft. Go ahead, Taylor. What's the matter with you?
1: Frank, he had a big board for those late round picks from the Knicks.
17: A Knicks big board, yes.
0: Yeah. So, Frank, I had a big board. I'm staying up for the draft. The draft has never been longer, first off. That's another aside. I'm staying up for the Knicks draft pick. I'm waiting. They trade back. They trade back three times. They don't even make a pick in the first round. Now they're the first pick in the second round at 31. It doesn't even seem like they're going to keep that pick. It sounds like they're going to just trade that pick. I just want somebody. I wanted Terrace Reed. I wanted Ejiofor. I wanted, you know, Abuka Okori. I wanted somebody just to feel a little bit better about this Knicks team.
17: You have Larry O'Brien.
18: I mean, right. Yeah, in the cup, right. Too. What they should have done, they should have put you on the set. So this way there could have been seven people discussing the NBA draft. And you would have been perfect for the Knicks. See, this is the problem with the Knicks fans. You got what you wanted, the championship. Right. The owner already told you before the parade. You didn't think he was going to rain on his own parade. He did that. He told you we're not going into the second apron. So right now they're just trying to save money. So that's why they didn't take these players. It's hard. A, it's hard to repeat. Look, it's been eight straight champions. And now I think for them, it's just about trying to cut some of the costs just a little bit. That'll be the next big thing. The owner told you he was going to do that, and he followed through on his promise.
1: Hey, Frank, did you think that in like 1994 – that you'd still be talking about Pat Riley in 2026 and the moves he's making and how he's impacting the Heat-Knicks rivalry? Like, it's crazy how long this dude has been at it and how long he's been affecting the league every year.
18: Well, look at it this way, right? If they had done the right thing and just given Pat Riley the keys to the franchise like he wanted and like Miami did, I don't think the Knicks winning this year would have been their first
1: right.
18: championship in 53 right. years. I think Pat Riley would have gotten it done over that time. So they finally, it's almost as if they finally recovered from letting Pat Riley walk out the door in 1995. But it is interesting that it must have driven him nuts, the idea that he was this close to ending the Knicks championship drought. They went down to Houston in 94. All they had to do was win either six or seven. They get the trophy. It doesn't happen. And here you are, you know, it's less than 2 weeks after the Knicks win, and Pat Riley says, all right, I got to do something about this. I cannot allow the Knicks to keep going in this direction. Who's the next big whale out there? Giannis, bring the Greek freak in. We got great Greek restaurants down here in Florida. Come on down. Let's see if we can get this done.
1: What did you think of the, because a lot of people start assessing the roster immediately, blah, blah, blah. But back in our day, when you get one of the top five players in the league, like they say in this sport, one player can affect you more than anything, right? And yet people want to criticize who is the fifth player on the roster? Who is this? And so what were your thoughts when they got him? How far do you see this move going in the long term?
18: Well, I do think that, you know, Pat Riley, the Miami Heat are pretty good at this. And players have always want to go to Miami, so they'll figure out a way to get a few good players. They obviously still need shooting, but I think you're right. Look at their record the past couple of years since they went to the finals. They haven't gotten out of the first round. This year, they don't even make the playoffs. And they're thinking, how did we do it in previous years? It was Alonzo Mourning. It was Shaquille O'Neal. We made a great draft pick with Dwayne Wade. Then we bring in LeBron, Chris Bosh. We get Jimmy Butler. We have to swing for the fences, and that's what they did. A big part of it now will be on Giannis, and I love Giannis. So with the show that I do with Brian Scalabrine, the Bucks were always great to us. We'd go there every October. We'd get Giannis for about a half hour. He could not have been a nicer guy, but let's be fair. He became a royal pain in the neck this season, and when you're a royal pain in the neck and you're not delivering on the court, that's an issue. And in the last 10 playoff games that he's played in, his team is 1-9. So he's only won one of the last 10 playoff games he's been to. But I think the Miami Heat have a way of kind of rejuvenating a player. I think being down there in Florida. And when you want out, and I think Giannis is smart when it comes to this. No, regardless of how that's going to be spun now, he initiated this whole thing. All this right. nonsense, of one of, you know, the hundreds of Shams stories that were written. This was all Giannis. So you got your wish. You have to deliver. And I think he will.
17: Frank, do you have any concerns about Riley and Spo putting the right people around Giannis and Bam to make a run at an NBA championship?
18: I don't. I mean, I still think, you know, there's a lot of appeal in going to Miami. And I think, yes, are you going to get maybe veteran players are going to have to bite the bullet a little right. bit and not make as much as they want it? Listen, Landry Shamet could be one of those players. Hey. He could be available to the Miami Heat. So I think if you have a chance to win, and I think it signals to the fan base, but to the rest of the NBA, listen, we're looking to make a run. And the Eastern Conference is still wide open. I mean, the Knicks, I mean, the way it works here in New York, and I love all the writers up here, but, you know, they're calling the Knicks the greatest New York team ever. They won 53 games during the regular season. They basically took the regular season off, and then they had to play Philly and Cleveland. which they would have beaten any year at any time. Yeah. They had a great run, is what they did. And then when they got to the finals, they steamrolled. Well, I shouldn't say that. They did trail for most of the series, but they were just a better team in the fourth quarter. But if I'm the Miami Heat and I'm their fans, I'm pretty optimistic that they could turn this around pretty quickly, because the East, for me, is still not that impressive.
12: The other team that was reported in on Giannis was Boston. Where do they go from now that they didn't get him?
18: Yeah, there's something up with Jaylen Brown. I think the Boston Celtics look at it as Jaylen Brown's a terrific player. I think it's 142 playoff games he's played for them, and he's been a finals MVP.
16: Right.
18: He was drafted 10 years ago this week. That's what you want out of a guy that you take high in the draft. But, you know, the thing that he did after the season with Twitch, I like Jaylen Brown, but Jaylen Brown's one of these guys. It's always nobody likes me. The media doesn't like me. Well, hang on a second. The media voted you Eastern Conference Finals player MVP. Mm-hmm. You got a Finals MVP. The media votes for All-NBA. Well, you could debate that all you want, that the media shouldn't do that, but that led to him getting a bigger contract. And this year, how about this? He got more media votes than any player in the Eastern Conference to be a starter on the All-Star team. Then he finishes, you know, what was it, top five or top six in MVP voting and for All-NBA, and he's still bent out of shape about it.
16: Yeah, but we hate him.
18: Like, he looks at everything the wrong way, and he's going to be bent out of shape that they talk to the Bucks about Giannis. So I think we're eventually headed that way with Jaylen Brown, but it's all about what can you get back for him. I think Giannis, they're looking to get a great player back. They're not going to trade him for role players, I can tell you that.
0: Right. Frank, is it strange that the narrative around Jaylen Brown is that the Celtics might have hit their ceiling with him, but you start to think about what that ceiling was, and it was a title.
1: Right.
16: Yeah. Yes. Yeah.
18: And
16: him as finals MVP, yes.
18: I know, and I like Jaylen Brown. In fact, I voted for him in the top five. I think I probably voted him fourth or fifth in MVP, and I voted him All-NBA. Listen, he can't dribble. When he tries to dribble behind his back, close your eyes because it's terrible. But the guy does play all the time. He's a two-way player. I think he moans a little too much about nobody likes me, that kind of thing. But Brad Stevens isn't just going to trade Jaylen Brown for the sake of trading, because they've been really successful. And guys, you know this. Look at Boston's team this year compared to last year. Last year's team was far superior. They broke the whole thing down to save money and to get, you know, for luxury tax and second apron, all this nonsense. That's why they got rid of all those players. Last year, they did really well. They were terrible in the playoffs. In fact, if they had won game five when they're up double digits on Philadelphia, that may have changed things a little bit. They would have had more rest going into a series against the New York Knicks. I still think the Knicks would have beaten them. But I think Brad Stevens is smart. He knows that Jaylen Brown still has a lot of good years left in him. But this is the thing. He could sign a big extension in July. If he doesn't get that extension, they're trading him.
1: Frank, what do you think about this one? Run it by Scal if you want. Jaylen Brown for Alperen Şengün.
18: Hmm. I said that, and then included your favorite player, Amen Thompson. Brian said, there's no way
1: that he's untouchable. He's untouchable. You can't touch
16: him. He does love Thompson. Jeez,
18: you know what? It's weird. I'm not crazy about Evan Mobley, because I'm not crazy about anybody on Cleveland right now, because I just think they're too soft. But the problem with Şengün, he's talented, but he really does play below the rim. I mean, he plays like 2 feet below the rim, so he gives you nothing at the other end. I get that he's a talented player. I would consider him if I can get something else. And maybe I would, if I'm the Celtics, I'd have to include another player. But I want your guy Thompson. I need a player like that. But
1: you get Jabari Smith and you'll like it.
16: No, jeez.
18: Maybe, right? If you know, Scal played with his father, so Brian could introduce him to the Boston Celtics.
16: Frank, you're so right about Brad Stevens, because currently constructed, the Celtics, not the Knicks, not the Heat, they're the favorites at every single sports book to make it out of the East. You know?
18: Yeah. I don't get it. And like, I didn't really understand the trade for Vucevic. You know, Vucevic, speaking about guys that, you know, play under the rim, he's terrible in pick and roll. And I remember a couple of NBA coaches saying, I don't know about this one. Brad Stevens usually gets it right, but I'm not so sure about this. And then the guy didn't even play in game seven. I think I would have kept Anthony Simons. I mean, he actually played really well for them. So Boston wanted Jaren Jackson Jr. I think they were pretty close on that deal. If they had nailed that before he got traded to Utah, maybe that would have swung the balance. But I'm being honest with you. I thought all year long, I looked at the Knicks roster and I looked at everybody else in the East. I just wasn't believing it. I thought the Knicks were going to go to the finals, especially after Halliburton got hurt in game seven last year. I said, who's going to beat the Knicks? I mean, you guys, I know, didn't have any confidence in Philadelphia and Cleveland. And a team like Detroit, they hadn't won a playoff series yet together. Now you're going to be asking them to win three playoff series? I wasn't buying it.
19: Yeah, Boston was the best chance, felt like.
18: Yep.
16: You're into the World Cup here. Which fan base have you enjoyed kind of invading the United States the most? It's been fantastic. It really has. I believe in people again. I do.
18: Yeah. And like, you know, I have a couple of friends from around here who are from Scotland, and they went up to Boston. So they were part of the Tartan Army. And I know they're down in Miami right now causing all kinds of fun havoc and drinking a lot of beer.
16: Yes.
18: The Norway fans have been in town. So where I live, Germany is in town right now, staying at the local hotel, and then England shows up in a couple of days. So maybe all the groupies will be hanging out. Not me. I'm not really interested in meeting the players that much. But come on, Stu. I know you don't like the sport. You're getting caught up in it a little bit. Come
19: oh yes, he is.
16: Oh no, I am. I love it. What do you mean? What are you talking about, man? Well, I mean, well, I am all over this World Cup. I am gambling blind World Cup bets I'm making. I'm 7-1 on my picks. I did have the Harry Kane anytime goal yesterday. That was devastating.
18: He shot that one over the bar. Yeah. You know that the toughest ticket to get for the group stage is the game that's going to take place in Miami between Colombia and Portugal. That's an unbelievable game. It'll be for first yes. place. There'll be all kinds of beautiful people there at the game. And I got to be honest with you too, right? When did they build what used to be called Joe Robbie? Stu probably doesn't know that because he's from New York. When did they build that? In the late 80s or early 90s, right?
16: I believe it was like 85, 86, something like that.
18: And so think about it. And I understand they renovated it, but when they built it with soccer in mind.
1: 87.
18: And in 94, they were going to have games there, but then the Marlins played there. So they couldn't use the stadium. When you look at that stadium, that looks the most like a soccer stadium because of the amount of space that they have on the sideline. The stadium there looks beautiful. The grass looks beautiful.
16: Yes.
18: And for some reason, they're having the final right down the road here at MetLife, which, as you guys know, is an absolute dump.
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24: Garrett, on a Wednesday, as usual, the Lakers have made some news just before 11 a.m. this morning. They signed Austin Reeves. We've got more on the Brendan Sorsby topic. We got Becky Hammons react to her Jalen Brunson deal, a whole bunch of other stuff. And American fan foreign fans coming to America for the World Cup are loving the United States. We'll get into all of that. Audio disseminator and producer today is Shane Carter. Last night, you guys were out at The Rock. Talking about draft, and it was a busy night with a lot of trades and a lot of movement and people that had to go up on stage and say they were going one place when we knew they were going someplace else.
25: Yeah, and that's still the embarrassing part about the NBA draft, and where you have guys who were traded pretty much with the knowledge that they're going to get traded in the middle of the selection, but they put on the wrong hat because, again, the NBA is the absolute worst league when it comes to inter-draft trades, and that makes it a real embarrassing move because you see someone go up there with a Grizzlies hat, and he's being told on stage, oh, actually, you got picked up by Portland or whatever the scenario is, and that's like the one issue. The ironic thing, Andy, was, and I talked about this yesterday with Carl Shonan and Dylan Emery, thanks for everyone who was able to actually make it out to The Rock yesterday. We had like 200-something people show up. There wasn't a lot of trade action in the middle of the draft itself. A lot of the trades happened pretty much either after it was done or after the night was done or before the draft started. And that was like kind of out of the norm. But as I told you before, it was a very deep draft. So I guess I'm not that surprised a lot of teams didn't want to move off their pick.
24: Yeah, and I think a lot of teams picked their draft to help them out immediately. And others like the Spurs probably are gonna be more beneficial, at least one of the picks. Coming up a little bit later. So Jaden Quaintance and Caris Reed are the Spurs draft picks from last night.
25: Oh, yeah.
24: I would imagine Jaden Quaintance is a project coming off the ACL injury that did not let him play this past season at Kentucky. Caris Reed's a little bit older, so Caris Reed, somebody, maybe he's the answer to the four spot if they don't get a free agent. But he doesn't shoot the ball that great. He just dunks and gets layups and rebounds.
25: I'll tell you what Caris Reed is. I don't think he's the answer to the four spot. I think what he is, Andy, he's someone who allows Wemby to play the four spot. You have someone who's actually able to stay in the paint and get those rebounds, and it lets Wemby play more on the perimeter.
24: Is he bigger and stronger than Luke Kornet?
25: He's bigger. I guess strength is kind of subjective. He's built. He's six. He's listed at 6'11".
24: Right.
25: 265. So he's a really physical player.
24: See, and I thought Luke Kornet had a great year until the finals. I thought everything he did in the Oklahoma City series, the Minnesota series, games where even the game where Wemby got ejected in the Minnesota series where he had to play extended minutes.
25: Yeah.
24: I thought he was as valuable as a member of this team as anything. But he couldn't handle the physicality of the Knicks and those pick and rolls in the lane and the passes on the slips. The Knicks were able to defend that, and that's why Wemby had to play 40 plus minutes in the finals. And so maybe a guy like Ferris can be a little bit more. Harris can be a. Yeah. He can be a little bit better.
25: Ferris is on a day off.
24: Caris Reed. Let's just go with Reed. I think maybe Reed can be more productive in that situation because of his size and physicality. But one of the things we'll talk to Doc Garrett about coming up in his usual visit is how these guys get into NBA shape as quickly as possible, because it's a whole new ball game when you go from one to the other. And we've got some sound that we'll play here in just a minute in this segment that kind of gives you an idea of what Quaintance and Reed are. But before I do that, I'll tell you more about what I think the roster is going to be. Here's what else we got on the show today. Austin Reeves is going to sign with the Lakers, $46 million a year for 4 years. The next question is will LeBron take a pay cut to come back? My guess is no. I know there's a lot of people that are giddy about the Lakers. I don't think this does anything until they solidify the rest of their roster.
25: Yeah, but I do like some of the moves they made, because obviously I think if they are saying we're going to move forward without LeBron, at the very least they know they need to set the foundation for Luka. And I thought yesterday, Andy.
24: Kind of Ferris
25: Yeah, Ferris. But I said Andy so many more times than I have Terrace in my lap, which is great. I watch a lot of UConn games too. But what I liked about what the Lakers did, and I don't like to admit this, is that I actually really like the trade they made with the Knicks, because if you're going to build a foundation around Luka, bringing back Austin Reeves, who I think is a really good scoring guard. And then you add someone like Cameron Carr from Baylor, a guy that I really liked, by the way. I talked about him a lot last night as a possible Spurs pick.
24: Right, but not a lot of defense.
25: Well, it's not that. It's that his best attribute is going to be more like perimeter defense, if anything else. And he's going to be a really good shooter. Like, he's a really good scorer, especially. He's a really accurate three-point shooter. Not really, I would say, a consistent drive-to-the-basket type of option. But if nothing else, Andy, what they're doing is they're loading up guys who can score on the outside. And Cameron Carr also makes a lot of sense, because it looks like also the Lakers won't be able to retain Rui Hachimura, who's one of their other three-point shooters.
24: On the Spurs list, and I would champion that move.
25: I would imagine that the Spurs are probably on his list as well, because if the Spurs are looking for more three-point shooting and even more, I would even say some extra defense down low, I think he's probably more of an on-ball rebounder than I would say solid defender, which is fine. He would fill that role just fine. I would have no problem with that. I think the Lakers are making moves for the future, knowing that him, LeBron, other guys probably won't be there.
24: I got another name I'll throw out there. I'll save it for the 5 o'clock hour, but I can tell you that it will draw the ire of many and a lot of eye rolls when I bring up the name.
25: Uh-huh.
24: But Caleb Hightower from the Sporting News made this suggestion. We'll throw it out there in a little bit.
25: Okay.
24: Let's hear from the experts on these two players that the Spurs drafted last night. People that have watched them play a lot. This is Adam Finkelstein from CBS talking about the Spurs' first pick, Jaden Quaintance.
9: That if he were healthy, he would have been a top 10 pick. One of the highest level athletes in the draft, a true defensive savant. His defensive playmaking numbers were off the charts as a freshman at Arizona State before he tore his ACL. Now, it's all about the ACL and the medical. There are going to be reports, which I'm sure Matt can elaborate on, and we'll see how long it takes to get him right. But we are talking about a San Antonio staff that has figured out how to keep Victor Wembanyama healthy. If they can keep Wemby healthy, this guy with unprecedented proportions, I'm pretty sure they can figure out Jaden Quaintance's ACL. If and when that happens, you have one of the most incredible interior defensive combinations that I think the NBA is going to see over the course of the next decade. I think this is a risk because of the health, but it is well worth the risk. This is an A- and a very justifiable swing for the Spurs.
24: So I think if let's say that they go get Hachimura or a power forward that can give you
25: John Collins would be another name.
24: Yeah, that they can give you, and that's the guy. And that allows Quaintance to get 100% healthy, and he's the starting forward next to Wemby in 2 or 3 years. You know, you're paying him rookie money. He would have been a top 10 pick likely. I don't recall watching him play at Arizona.
25: Arizona State.
24: Yeah. And then obviously only played 4 games at Kentucky before he got hurt.
25: Right.
24: But just looking at him physically when he was there last night, if he can give you power 4 minutes and 15 or 12 points a game, that's a huge asset, because there's so many people that I've seen on social media and people have texted me. The Spurs need somebody at power forward to play the traditional power forward role. And I keep mentioning there is no traditional power forward role anymore. If you can't score, you're not going to stay on the floor more than 10 minutes.
25: Which is why I think the Terrace Reed one actually makes a little more sense. Again, Andy, because what if our power forward is actually going to be someone like Wemby? Because he's a guy who likes to play more on the outside also.
24: Well, that's fine, but...
25: That's more in rotation.
24: Whether it's four
25: else.
24: Or five, that other guy on the floor that is in the post that is getting weak side rebounds and putbacks, whether you want to call it a four or a five, however you define it, you can't have... It's like when the Knicks at times this year, in the playoffs, they didn't do it at all. But you can't have Cat and Mitchell Robinson on the floor at the same time because the other guy is not. Mitchell Robinson's not going to score. He's going to get garbage points, but you're not going to run plays for him.
25: Yeah,
24: and so you need another player on the floor that can be productive. That's why Champagne replaced Harrison Barnes. Because Harrison Barnes couldn't score at the rate that they needed that another position. In the regular season, you're going to have to score 120 points sometimes to win games. In the playoffs, it's probably 105, 108. And everybody's got to contribute. You can't have somebody that's not contributing on the floor. So the other pick was Terrace Reed. And this is Kevin O'Connor from Yahoo talking about him.
0: Terrace Reed is a rock solid center going to San Antonio, adding to that rotation. I think he's somebody that can play with or behind Victor Wembanyama. And I think this is really a testament to, hey, we can't just have Luke Kornet. We need another big. Terrace Reed hasn't quite flashed any three-point shooting ability, so you know I wish they had a big with that. I would have liked Henry Vassar here, but ultimately Terrace Reed is just a good basketball player. Yeah. His screening, his rebounding, his finishing, his defensive versatility. He can switch onto the perimeter a bit on top of being a rim protector inside, as we saw with Connecticut going to the national title game.
24: So that's what the Spurs have. They have another pick tonight. So I'm sure they'll give us all the details on all that when we get the 42nd pick later on this evening. But all in all, it's a good draft. So here's my thoughts on the Spurs roster, and it's kind of the same thing I've said since the season ended. The starting lineup next year, I would bet a lot, is Fox, Castle, Vassell, a free agent power forward, and Wemby. If the Spurs do decide Harper's the starter, I think it comes at the expense of Vassell, not Fox. But I still think for one more year, Harper's going to be in the game in crunch time. But he's not going to be the starting point guard until Fox is either moved on, and it's not going to be easy to trade somebody with that big contract, and I don't think they want to. I still think that Fox gives you the ability to not turn the ball over, and if he comes back and plays in the playoffs next year, he'll get some redemption if he doesn't have a sprained ankle. Harper, KJ, Champagne, the first off the bench. Kornet and Bryant the next two. I think Carter Bryant could develop into that power forward role that we talk about to give you scoring, an occasional three-point threat, really good defense, and he's already tall enough. It's just whether he gets strong enough. And then Quaintance and Reed are in the developmental mode, Quaintance more than Reed, and then whoever they bring back in the McLaughlin, Waters, et cetera, on the back end of that bench. Within a year or two, I believe they'll re-sign Vassell and KJ. I think they extend Champagne and Wemby this summer. Next year, it's Castle. In year two, it's Harper. And the Harper-Castle-Wemby triumvirate is likely going to be here for 7 to 10 years, if not more. And then Quaintance and Reed are ready to step in when some of those other contracts start to expire and those players, to some extent, age out. Quaintance is 18, about to be 19, and Terrace Reed's 22. So they've got players that... You know, I don't think you want to mess with the rotation too much, but if these guys turn out to be really good quicker than normal, then you've got a little bit more depth.
25: I think that when it comes to these two players, you have, I think there's more upside with Quaintance as a pure down perimeter defender, because he's a guy who's about 6'7", 6'8", but he has the wingspan of someone as tall as Wemby. He has a 7'4", 7'5" wingspan. What he did so well at Arizona State, Andy, was he was a really aggressive rebounder. and a really athletic shot blocker. If that's like his bare minimum assets, and then that at the very least fills hypothetically the role they would have liked someone like Sochan to have brought on. Yep. Obviously, that didn't develop in that way.
24: Jeremy just did too many things good, not enough things great.
25: With Terrace Reed, I like the fact that they went and they got an experienced player because he played for a long time at Michigan, then transferred to UConn. So you have someone who's seasoned, you have someone who's had a little more playing experience. You also have someone who has championship pedigree, very similar to Stephon Castle. So he's played a lot of games under his own belt. I think normally you would go, and if you wanted like the franchise cornerstone, you go with someone who's under 20 because you want the years added to it. You only go with an older player if you're ready to win now. And Terrace Reed, I think, is at least ready to play at least 8 to 12 minutes a night as the backup 5, maybe even stretch 4, depending if they go like a big lineup with Luke Kornet.
24: All right, we'll talk to Doc Garrett in the next segment. More basketball for the next hour or so, and we'll get a few other things in there as we finish up the show in the 6 o'clock hour. 416, the Andy Everett Show on the Ticket.
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24: All right, 421 on the ticket. 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Jason Garrett from Arasti, as we do on Wednesdays. Where may you be on your way to a workout, I assume, or just some cardio since you can't move your arms right now?
5: No, I've been modifying workouts. I've found lots of ways to do unique things with a dumbbell versus a barbell, or even, have you ever heard of wall balls where you do pick up a wall ball, a large right. Medicine ball, 20 pounds, and you throw it to a target? So you squat all the way down low and throw it to a target. I've learned how to do that with one arm, which is significantly more challenging, but also creating some new neural pathways. So,
24: awesome.
5: Yeah, find a way to get fit.
24: Good deal. All right. Darren Peterson was the second pick in the draft last night to Utah. He had a lot of cramping issues at Kansas. They think they figured this out. Why does he cramp more than others, and what did they figure out so that this doesn't happen in the NBA?
5: Yeah, so the medical teams have vetted this pretty well, and they are very comfortable with his explanation of he took too much creatine and it caused his whole body to go into severe cramps. That's pretty unusual. So maybe he has a lot of natural creatine, and any additional, if he's not drinking enough water, can cause his muscles to cramp because they're basically just getting dehydrated. It does seem a little unusual for anybody. Anytime somebody has full body cramps, that is a concern if you're a team hiring a professional athlete. But they say once he figured it out, he has not had any cramping issues since. And a lot of the other games he missed were hamstring issues, ankle sprains, low back. So I think it's not a big deal anymore, and hopefully he's not misleading, and he'll be totally fine in the future.
24: Talk about the creatine, because a lot of people take it for their workouts. Are there some people that just don't need it, that actually have enough that they don't need to supplement for it?
5: Yeah, so it helps your body retain, your muscles basically pull more water in, and it helps you recover a little faster. So it makes your muscles a little stronger. There's a ton of benefits to it. Most people need about 5 milligrams per day. But even if you're taking that, you still need to drink more water because it does accumulate in your kidneys. And it's not bad for your kidneys, but if you don't drink enough water, then it can be sort of bad. Some people can take up to 15 to 20 milligrams a day. And what they've seen with that is extreme cognitive benefits. So it can almost completely erase sleep deprivation, make you think more clearly. So it's like almost getting a full night of sleep, even if you didn't get any. It also has what's called myelin protective properties. So it helps protect your nervous system for things, like MS, where it's a myelin sheath or a nerve sheath condition, autoimmune. It can help protect against that. So it's the one supplement that's been studied more than any other. There's really no downside. Unless you take too much and you don't drink enough water, then you can get some dehydration, some cramping, and potentially some mild kidney damage.
24: All right. The Spurs drafted an 18-year-old in Jaden Quaintance. He's coming off of an ACL issue. They also got Terrace Reed, a 22-year-old. So what's in their way of getting into to an NBA body, especially for Quaintance, who's also going to still be recovering from an ACL tear?
5: Yeah, and he's pretty young, right? He's under 20.
24: Like yeah, he'll be 19 this fall.
5: Yeah, I don't think that's his only issue. I think he also has another meniscus tear we had surgery on as well. So the fact that you have recurrent knee injuries before the age of 19, it's probably going to be fine. So if the Spurs, bring him on the team, the first contract, he'll probably have no problems because he's young. Second contract, if they re-sign him, he should be good probably for 8 or 9 years, and then those surgeries start kicking in. Now, this is assuming that there's no structural imbalance, that he's rehabbed really well. When he gets to the league, they're going to make sure they test his balance, his strength from left to right. They probably will do some things they didn't do in college or high school, I guess, just to make sure that his his hip flexors and his hamstrings are moving really well to prevent future knee injuries. I don't think it's much of a gamble because he is so young. It'd be more of a concern later in his career.
24: All right. And then the older guy, Reed, what kind of weight program will they put him on to get him as strong as possible for his first season?
5: You really want to do a lot of compound functional lifts. So your power movements like power cleans, power snatches, half squats, deadlifts, you're trying to load the body with as much foot on the ground weight as possible. So it stimulates muscle production, stimulates bone production, makes your joints more resilient to twisting and pulling. It's really, really hard for skinny guys to put on a lot of weight pretty quickly. You're really thinking strength first, and then the weight will come to match it, but probably not for, you know, 2 to 3 to 4 years to put on significant size.
24: You know, I started doing the deadlifts in my training sessions, and it was something I saw a video of Scotty and Rory doing. And I go to Craig Brown, who's a golf guy in town that trains a lot of people, and I said, why aren't we doing this? He said, well, we can start. And it's an exercise I really enjoy doing because it's the challenge of lifting the weight, but it's one that I feel like there's productivity because not only do you feel it in your arms, but in your rear end as well.
5: Yeah, if you do deadlifts correctly, you shouldn't hurt your back, and you should really strengthen almost your entire posterior chain. So everything from the back of the knees, the hamstrings, the glutes, your lower back muscles will get engaged, but also your traps, your lats. It's a full body, full tension movement. It's great for bone density. It's great for joint stability and joint health because you're not taking a deep squat through range of motion and stressing out the joint itself. You're loading a lot of tissue, which causes your body to add more muscle and be more resilient.
24: Matt Hennessy for the Cowboys has already been put on the injured list before the season begins. He won't play. He's got a neck injury, and they're not ready to give him clearance to play. When somebody says neck injury and interior lineman, my first thought is why are you even living the dream still? Is it possible for the doctors to get him in a place where he can perform again relatively safely, or is thinking about retirement something that should be in the cards?
5: Yeah, so let's take this one in two parts. I think they expected him to be on the physically unable to perform list before the surgery. And then after surgery, they scratched his entire next year. So more than likely, they found some significant issues in there that could compromise his long-term future as a football player. Now, on the plus side, as long as you restore normal anatomy, normal function, even if you do have spinal surgery, a lot of guys in the NFL, a lot of guys that play contact sports have spinal injuries where they have surgery and they make a pretty good recovery. Nobody ever makes a full recovery from it. But as long as the anatomical alignment is good and you can withstand that kind of impact, you can continue to play. It isn't an exact science, though, because you can have two people with very similar recoveries. They look great. One takes a hit and he's done for life. The other one can take 100 hits and no problem whatsoever. So it's a guessing game. That's probably why they're hedging their bets and giving him a year.
24: Last thing, I've been seeing some videos where trainers and people that work out a lot are encouraging people to use or take or do something with something called soursop. What is that and why should we use it?
5: It's part of a fruit, an extract from a fruit. There's not a lot of research that shows it helps a whole lot. It can reduce some inflammation. The research is still pretty cloudy on that. The downside is if you take it in a concentrated form and you take too much, it can damage your nervous system and give you Parkinson-like symptoms where your hands, you get tremors, you shake, which is something you definitely don't want to do. So if you're going to take something like that, really make sure you do it under the guidance of a functional medicine person that's testing your blood, that knows what you need, that can see if it's becoming toxic and building up in your system. But generally speaking, those are, again, we talked about this before, those are all the things that they don't really matter at all if you're not doing the primary things that make a difference. Getting enough sleep, getting enough exercise, drinking enough water, and not eating a bunch of junk food. If you're not doing those things, no supplement's going to help.
24: Exactly. The supplements only help what you're doing right.
5: Exactly.
24: All right, Jason, thanks so much. We'll see you again next week.
5: All right, thanks, Andy.
24: All right, Doc Garrett with us on the program today. Arostes, where you can go to get all your soft tissue injuries. And Jason not only is able to tell us about all these injuries out there, but give us some tips to stay healthy as well. Lakers signed Austin Reaves today. We'll talk about what that means for them. And Yaxel Lindenberg looking forward to going to the Warriors, but before last night, he was not much of a Steph Curry fan. We'll tell you all about that coming up. It's 4:30 on the Ticket.
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9: 435, it's the Andy Evans Show on the Ticket. Thanks for being with us today. About 11 o'clock this morning, we got word that the Lakers had re-upped Austin Reeves for 4 years and $46 million a year on the average. It means they're going to team Luka and Reeves and see if that can get themselves towards a title run.
10: I'll tell you what, if you read the reports and believe that Detroit was going to come knocking and trying to offer him something similar, I get why the Lakers may have slightly overpaid. I get it.
9: I think there's a couple other teams out there that would have made a run. They may have not gone to 46, but he's a great story. He's the highest paid player now that ever went from an undrafted player.
10: Good for him.
9: So he's broken that record.
10: I didn't even know.
9: He basically made his mark after he was a free agent.
10: Who was the previously highest paid?
9: I just saw the headline. I didn't read the story.
10: Pat Beverly was undrafted, but I don't know how much he made.
9: But anyway, getting $46 million a year after, 4 or 5 years ago, not even being asked to join the league. So the next thing that they got to figure out is what are they going to do about LeBron? And my guess is he's played his last day as a Laker unless he wants to play for $30 to $35 million and actually make less money than Austin Reeves does, which I just don't think his ego will allow.
10: Yeah, I think the Lakers have pretty much said, like, we're going to have the foundation set with Luka and Reeves, and then maybe even if Cameron Carr turns out to be the guy he is.
9: Yeah, Cameron Carr could be a guy. And
10: I also think they could probably bring back Luke Kennard on a cheap deal. I think he's a good three-point asset as well. This is a team that apparently wants to shoot the three.
9: Well, that's how they're going to win games, because the rest of their roster is not championship material. They're still a player or two away from that.
10: Think Mike D'Antoni, like, offense over defense.
9: Well, it's going to be run and shoot threes.
10: Yeah.
9: It's going to be the run and shoot offense in pro basketball more so than football.
10: And defense is get the rebound.
9: Well, get long rebounds, hopefully, because you're going to shoot a lot of threes. I understand why they want to do this, because if they don't sign Austin Reeves, then they really have nobody to build around Luka. And yes, Luka took a bunch of nobodies in Dallas to the finals, 3 years ago,
10: yes,
9: against Boston. But these no.

0: nobodies aren't as good as the nobodies that were in Dallas.
1: The nobodies aren't as good as the nobodies.
0: Yeah, there's two sets of the nobodies. The ones he had in Dallas are better than the nobodies he's got in L.A.
1: Nick, can you name one of his teammates from that 2022 run?
0: P.J. Washington?
1: Yeah, that was one of them. No, I was being serious. Like, I actually forgot some of his
0: Gafford,
1: teammates.
0: Gafford, wasn't he on that
1: because
0: team?
1: Because that was the year, actually, when Brunson left in free agency with the Knicks. I mean, that turned out good for him. I think Lively was on that team also, right?
0: I think he was a rookie that year, I think. Okay. I think he and Wimby were in the same draft. That would have been
1: that was 22.
0: That was 22.
1: So it would have been before Wimby. Okay, yeah. So maybe not him.
0: So it's a year, but
1: that was before the Kyrie
0: and
1: got there.
0: Then
1: Kyrie got hurt, right?
0: Yeah, Kyrie was hurt.
1: I can't remember anybody from that team.
0: Well, I said B.J. Washington.
1: I know, but I'm saying like that. Like that kind of adds to your point. Like I literally couldn't think of who else is on that team. But to be honest, Andy, I think that I'm not the biggest Laker fan, but if I'm just being fair about this. If they're going to go forward with a team that has to pretty much build from the ground up, and your ground base is Luka Doncic, which is a good starting piece, if you're going to build around him and you're going to add guys like Cameron Carr, like Austin Reeves, and potentially bring back Luke Kennard, which it sounds like he's be open to, then if they're going to go with that concept of just like adding a lot of three-point shooters on your team and just letting the chips fall where they may, that's not a bad way to start, because if some of those guys don't pan out, that's actually valuable trade assets you can use to build the team even further. Because the only person on this team, Andy, I think you would agree, is untouchable, at least for now, is Luka Doncic. Aside from that, I think everyone's pretty much open game.
0: The 2023-24 Dallas Mavericks.
1: Okay.
0: Well, I had a roster here. Here we go. They had Seth Curry.
1: I forgot about him.
0: They had...
1: he was good for a
0: minute. They had Daniel Gafford.
1: Okay, so he was there.
0: They had Tim Hardaway Jr.
1: Yes.
0: They had Kyrie Irving.
1: He was hurt,
0: I think
1: though.
0: He was hurt, though.
1: He was hurt,
0: they
1: though.
0: Had Max Kleber. Maxi Kleber.
1: Okay, yeah.
0: They had Lively.
1: Okay.
0: They had Markieff Morris and Dwight Powell and P.J. Washington.
1: Okay.
0: Those were the guys that...
1: Dwight Powell was a good player for him, too. Yeah, okay.
0: But I look at the current Lakers roster, and especially if Hachimura goes... I don't see anybody on there that if I'm playing against them, they scare me other than Luka. And Reeves, when he's healthy enough, and Reeves is going to be healthier than Luka usually, but it's basically those two. I don't see any interior offense, and I see those two guys that are able to stretch the floor with threes, but I don't see anything else other than that on that roster.
1: So you're saying that Jared Vanderbilt doesn't scare you at all?
0: He does not float any boats that I'm going to be sitting in. Absolutely not. I think the Lakers are still a high 40s, low 50s win team with this roster, but that means they're the fourth, fifth, sixth, or seventh seed, and they're going to get beat in the first round of the playoffs. I can't see them going any further than that unless they add some free agents. Now, if LeBron wants to come back and play cheaply, then I think they're a 55-win team because I think he's still got a little bit of gas in the tank.
1: I wouldn't don't do see that. That I'd rather you go with the growing pains, understanding that this is probably going to be the first year of the downward swing.
0: But how many years are you going to go with Luka with growing?
1: Probably 10. You have to.
0: Yeah.
1: You have to. He's still very much in the prime of his career. Like this isn't like the NFL where you play when you're 31, you're over the hill. Like it can stretch out beyond that. I think what the Lakers are doing is they realize that they're not really in a position to reload like some playoff teams are. They're also not in the spot where they necessarily need to rebuild because they have Luka Doncic. They're essentially reassessing their needs.
0: But Luka is 27, but he plays more like 35 than 27.
1: I think you're way too hard on him. I think if you look at him, if you look at his body type in Dallas and L.A., he's actually lost weight.
0: Yeah,
1: he's actually looked a lot healthier.
0: More. Yeah, man. Maybe he doesn't need to lose more because it would affect the way he plays.
1: And also, you never mentioned like the health of Jokic, who's a four-time MVP. He had a weight problem in of itself, and it worked out for him.
0: Jokic is a laborer on the court as well.
1: Okay, but the thing is, he also has a quote-unquote weight problem. It didn't affect him. It didn't affect Luka in Dallas. It didn't affect him in L.A.
0: I'm not saying that it affects them, but I do think it affects the number of games that they're able to play. And Luka played 65 last year, if you count the paternity games, and that's what got him into the award situation. But this roster for the Lakers is still those two guys dominant, and Hachimura is their third best player if he comes back and LeBron doesn't.
1: And honestly, if I'm the Lakers, I'm okay with that, understanding that your team right now isn't set to compete anyways. But again, if you have to start where you start with the foundation, I think that's also why the likelihood is they're not bringing back Rui Hachimura, who played, I think, on $20 million last year.
0: Yeah, 18-2.
1: Yeah, 18-2.
0: And DeAndre Ayton's got one more year on an $8 million deal, and he will not be kept. And Dalton Connect, we thought was going to be good, but he's kind of been a bust so far.
1: They expected him to be a really good 3-and-D player, and he has been. He's been on every trade block. It feels like ever since his rookie year.
0: Well, he was somebody. Maybe the Spurs knew something because he was available in that draft for the Spurs, and I believe that was. I'm trying to remember what draft that was.
1: That would have been 23, I believe. I can double check that real quick. Hang on.
0: No, that was the second. That was last year.
1: Dalton Connect got drafted in 24.
0: In 24.
1: That was the Castle draft.
0: Yeah, but the Spurs had a second pick after that. I thought they had two picks in that, and didn't they trade?
1: Yeah,
0: one?
1: They did. They drafted I believe it was not Klingon. It was the other big that got drafted, but then they moved off of him. I forgot who that was, but I know what you're saying about that. I think that if all reports are true, again, it sounds like they would be interested in bringing back Luke Kennard, who's an assassin from the 3-point range. It sounds like to me, Andy, that they're willing to take the licks and just be a really good 3-point shooting team. And that's not a bad way to at least start off a new reassessment of your team, especially if you know the true foundation is already in there with guys like Reeves and Luka. It's just, you know, at least this is at least going to be a 2-3 year project before you start being actually competitive in the West, because teams like the Spurs and Thunder are both really young. The Jazz are about to come up. The Blazers are about to come up. I think a team like the Rockets might have one more window with this team as currently constructed. And then you have a team like the Nuggets who are on the downward side of their championship run. So the Lakers, they know they're not going to be among the top 4 or 5 teams, but that's okay, because you have to start somewhere. And I think if they're going to start by being a really effective 3-point shooting team, there's worse ways to go.
0: At some point, Luka's going to go, I really want a ring, and I almost got one taking a bunch of nobodies to the finals when I was in Dallas. Get me some guys that can get me my ring or send me someplace else. I think that discussion's coming in 2 or 3 years if the Lakers roster doesn't get better faster. Dalton Connect, by the way, was the 17th pick in the 2024 draft. He has not been the player that anybody thought.
1: Not
0: he
1: even
0: would be.
1: Close. They expected him to be an elite 3-and-D player.
0: All right. Also, some more discussion from the Spurs as to who they could add in free agency. And wait till we throw a name out there that the Sporting News is suggesting, and we'll tell you about Yaxel Lindenberg going to the West Coast to San Francisco to play for the Golden State Warriors. That's next. It's 4:45 on the Ticket.
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3: The final round of group play matches is underway. 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
0: All right, 4:50. It's the Andy Everett Show on the Ticket. We'll talk more Spurs in the next segment. And also, we got more on the Brendan Sorsby story. Pat Ford from SI on this, something I agree with Pat. We'll talk about that. And can the Wizards not screw it up? And what does Oklahoma City do with its draft and its players come free agency? So Yaxel Lindenberg is going to Golden State, and he's going to be on a team that includes Steph Curry. At his press conference last night, he said something along the lines of growing up in the mid-teens when the Cavs and the Warriors were playing each other in the final, he was on the Kyrie Irving side of that rivalry and was not a big fan. In fact, he even used the words, "I hated Steph." But now I can't wait to play with him. I've met him a few times. He's a great guy, and he can only make me a better player.
1: Yeah, I appreciate his honesty, to be honest. I think that it takes a lot to like not go in there and kiss Steph's ass as opposed to saying, "Hey, yeah, I was a big fan of you growing up." And the reality is like, no, I hated you so much. Yeah, but I rooted against you so often. I prayed for your downfall.
0: You only hate the people that are good. You don't hate people that are bad.
1: I had that LeBron block up in my room, and I prayed to the altar of it every night. Yeah, stuff like that. You know, I appreciate the honesty.
0: Here's a scenario.
1: Okay.
0: You're a world-class athlete in high school. You go to college maybe for a year, whether it's baseball, football, basketball, whatever it is.
1: Uh-huh.
0: And it's a team. Say you're a Cowboys fan your whole life.
1: Yeah.
0: And you grew up hating the two Washington nickname teams. You hated the Giants. You hated the Philadelphia. Or maybe you're a San Francisco fan and you hated the Cowboys. And it's draft day, and you get picked by the team that you absolutely couldn't stand as a child.
1: Hey, listen. Rivalries talk loud, but money talks loudest.
0: that absolutely does.
1: I'd be honest, and yeah, I thought about that before too. If I was a Cowboys fan, and this is obviously just my fantasy, if I got drafted by the Eagles or the Packers or something like that, I could quickly learn to embrace.
0: There's a few things out there that I'd have a hard time with, but for the most part, green is the most powerful color there is.
1: Hey, to be fair, Andy, you know, once a while, Lex Luthor and Superman teamed up. It was rare, but once in a while, they had to get over their differences. So,
0: yeah.
1: So,
0: yeah.
1: So, honestly, I
0: still have a hard time even wearing anything that even resembles burnt orange.
1: Oh no, it's a gaudy color. In fact, I can't stand you wearing the UTSA orange because in the shade of the light, it looks way too burnt.
0: No, it's listen, I'm colorblind, but this color I can see. And if it had any shade of burnt in it, it wouldn't be worn. It's a UTSA orange, and there's a distinct difference.
1: No, I think burnt orange is one of the ugliest colors imaginable. It's orange that wants to be brown.
0: Yeah, or you could just call it rust.
1: Rust, I think at least looks good on some people. I think burnt orange is just their attempt at being different. But
0: well, that's the Texas Tech coming at you as much as the OU coming at me.
1: That's the rationale coming at me because like no one likes Texas except for T-shirt fans. I said,
0: there's alumni. There's plenty of diehard Texas fans that paid plenty of money to get their degree from there.
1: I can appreciate the ones that went to Texas, but I do think that there are some obnoxious Texas fans that never stepped in.
0: But I also remind people of this, too. I understand the landscape in which we play sports these days. And the rivalry is important. Mm-hmm. It's also important that your rival win when you're not winning. And the only time you should be against your rival is when it benefits you. Like if they lose, then we get the higher seed or whatever.
1: Mm-hmm.
0: But I don't care what Texas. I mean, I'm kind of indifferent to what Texas does.
1: Nah, I care.
0: except for 2 weeks out of this coming season. The third week when they play UTSA and the fifth or sixth week when they play OU. But Texas, it doesn't do you any good to beat a bad Texas team. You can pound your chest all you want.
1: Not true.
0: And say,
1: it feels very good.
0: Your win does not matter if the team sucks.
1: No, it does matter. It goes in the win column the same way.
0: Yeah, it may go in the win column, but you didn't beat anybody. You might as well played, Baylor.
1: Don't try and downplay it, Andy. The sooner you has been minimalized, but it's still there. Don't lie to yourself.
0: If the team sucks when you beat them, it was not a good win, and it doesn't help you get better. It doesn't help your seed when you get to the CFP. All right, 5 o'clock hour coming up next on the ticket.
4: I'm Dan Patrick, and this is Above the Noise. Brendan Sorsby has been eligible, then ineligible, on his way to the supplemental draft, and now he's in limbo. The NFL announced there will be no supplemental draft this year. The league's decision is complicated on the surface. The message underneath is clear. The NFL did not appreciate being treated like a safety net or a backup plan. According to the league's letter, Sorsby filed his petition 3 business days before the deadline, without proper supporting documentation, and only after his efforts to avoid NCAA punishment had fallen apart. When you are alleged to have placed wagers involving your own team, this is a dilemma the league can't afford to rush. Commissioner Roger Goodell has spent years hammering home that playing in the NFL is a privilege, not a right. Sorsby's camp may have viewed the supplemental draft as an escape plan. The NFL spent years trying to protect itself from gambling scandals. This felt like its way of drawing a line and making sure everybody saw it. I'm Dan Patrick, and this is Above the Noise. 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
1: Here we go into hour number two of the program. Thank you for spending your day with us, wherever it is that you may be. We got more Spurs discussion to get to in this hour, a Brendan Sorsby update, and a lot of basketball, and some World Cup in the next hour, European and foreign fans loving their experiences in the United States for those who have been here for the first time. Before I get into the Spurs discussion, I saw this story that I want to get to for a minute. And I am becoming less and less of a fan of the Portland Trailblazers. And I am starting to hope they lose every game they play.
2: What, they kill somebody?
1: No, but their owner's being cheap. And I just despise people who are billionaires that are cheap when they buy a toy like an NBA team. And I didn't realize this. I just saw the other day that they hired their coach, and that's Micah Norry, who's been on the Minnesota roster. But J.B. Bickerstaff has come out and said it's a slap in the face because this is an unconventional structure because only the first year of Norry's contract is guaranteed. And the second and third years are team options if they want to keep him around.
2: Yeah, it's essentially a prove-it contract.
1: Yeah, and I understand it from Norry because he wants the chance to prove that he can coach. But here's my problem with this. And it's not that he didn't sign for the three-year guarantee, get all 3 years guaranteed or all that kind of stuff. But I truly believe he's going to be handicapped by an owner who refuses to spend money to stay competitive. And as I mentioned before, yes, this has worked with the Carolina Panthers, whom he also owns. He's also the owner, Dundon. He owns them. But there's a major, major difference between hockey players and NBA players. Most hockey players realize that they're not going to get $50 and $60 and $70 million contracts, and they're incredibly grateful just to be in the league. And I think the highest paid NHL player makes between $18 and $19 million a year. I think he plays for Minnesota. And no one, I mean, that's what Keldon Johnson makes. That's what Rui Hachimura makes. So your stars in the NHL are not getting as spoiled as your stars in the NBA. And you're not going to win games if you don't invest in an outstanding roster. And that means your bench is going to have to get paid, too. And if this continues, I think that Norrie's going to be back as an assistant coach someplace pretty soon. Not because he's not a good coach, but because he's entering into a place where the deck is stacked against him to be successful. And I got to believe at some point this ownership group understands, yeah, I invested in the NBA like I did the NHL, but they're two completely different personalities in the league.
2: Yeah, I would think the concept of a prove-it deal only works when the players are doing that because they actually get out there on the field. If you're a coach on a prove-it deal, which is like something absurd, usually these coaches are at least given 3 years guaranteed. If you look at the concept of that, you're basically betting your future on all the players on the court going about along with you and your plan.
1: And Portland's got a nucleus of some good players.
2: Oh yeah, they've got some really good players.
1: But are they going to go in free agency to support them? And then when those contracts are up, are they going to max them out? Or are they going to sit there and try to get a good deal with all of them?
2: I would imagine that if you look at the players that are currently on the team that's still under contract before they enter the option years and all that, Drew Holiday, Jeremy Grant, Denny Avdija, Damian Lillard, and then you got guys like Scoot Henderson, Shaden Sharp, Dominic Klingon. That's a solid, was that seven names I mentioned? That's a solid seven, but I think you would still need, theoretically, you still need wings. And you still need a true backup to Klingon because if you look at that Spurs series, when Klingon was out there, he won the physicality battle. When he was off, there was a huge dip in defensive production when he was out there. So I agree. Not only do they need to go out there and spend in free agency, but they need to address some key issues because honestly, Andy, I like the foundation of that roster.
1: I like the foundation too, but the only way this works is that the foundation is supported by free agents now. And when those players, like you mentioned, Avdija and Scoot and Jeremy Grant
2: Sharp,
1: and all those guys, once they come ready to get paid, here's what the market is. I'm going to pay you 30% less or you can go someplace else. And that's when you give your coach no chance to win.
2: Yeah.
1: And so if you're not going to build your roster with talent, then the prove it year for Norry is going to be very difficult to have. And that's, you know, if
2: I'd also want to know by prove it, like how far, how many wins and how far in the playoffs do you need to go theoretically?
1: I would say prove it is do better than you did this year, which is get to the second round.
2: You need to be a top six seed, so no play in.
1: No play in.
2: And you need to be a second round
1: team. And you
2: need
1: to win a playoff series.
2: Okay.
1: And if you lose to the Spurs or Thunder again, okay, you did, but maybe you take it to six or seven games.
2: Theoretically, if you finish as the sixth seed and as the West is constructed, then you're talking about playing probably the T-Wolves in the opening round. Well, and that's no tall order either.
1: There's a line of demarcation in the Spurs history, and it's basically the 1994-95 season. Prior to the 94-95 season, the team was owned by Angela Drosos and then Red McCombs. And Angela Drosos brought pro basketball to San Antonio, and his contribution for doing so should never be overlooked, because San Antonio was not going to get in from the ABA to the NBA until he insisted and was agreed to do that deal with the Spirit of St. Louis to where they got the TV rights for a million years. And Angela Drosos did an amazing job in making sure San Antonio had pro basketball. And when Angela was ready to stop spending money, Red did an amazing job in keeping it here. But neither one of them would have been comfortable spending the money that they want to spend, that they had to spend as the NBA went into a growth spurt. And I can remember there was a situation in the early 90s where the Spurs wanted to trade for Nate McMillan. And he was making something like $3 million a year, or $2 million a year, $1 million a year, something that was what most good six men were making, and he was a six man. And Red would not make the trade because if he's not a starter, he's not getting seven figures. And that kind of mentality is what was going to always prevent the Spurs from winning a championship. They were always going to be here, and they were always going to be competitive, and they were going to be fun to watch, and they were going to win playoff games. But you've got to overspend in some spots, and you can't nickel and dime players if you're going to be successful. They also didn't have a scouting department. They also didn't scout internationally. There were so many things that other teams were starting to do. And when Pop got here in the 94-95 season, first as GM before he became coach, that's when the international scouting came into place. That's when the video room started to come into place. And it was a commitment from the new ownership group and eventually then Peter Holt. Here's what it's going to cost not only to be an NBA team, but to be a competitive NBA team. And if you're not in it to win it, from the guy that sweeps the floors to the CEO of the office and everybody in between doing what they do best and then providing the resources for it, you're not going to ever be successful. And that's why the Spurs have had the successes they had post-1995, and it's also the reasons that they didn't have those successes. And the NBA was vastly different in the 70s and 80s. There were teams that could be competitive and not spend. But once it started to become this, we got to outspend everybody else. And that's one of the things that I think Spurs fans often overlook. The current ownership group and the Holt family have never told ownership or told the basketball ops people, no, you can't do that because it costs too much. If you can prove that you can be successful, then go do it. And what I see in Portland is an owner that does not want to be successful unless he can do it cheaply. And once you get to billionaire status, your life should be you should not be worried about whether or not you're going to give your coach a 2-year guaranteed deal or a 3-year guaranteed deal.
2: I would say right now, Andy, I've seen multiple instances throughout sports, not in basketball, is like pretty much the first time I've seen this happen, and to where like a high profile billionaire owner of a team all of a sudden wants to win the game cheaply. Ask the Dallas Cowboys between 2009 and 2024, like how like playing the low end of free agency has done for them success wise. Yes. Look in baseball. Look at a team like I would say probably the Pittsburgh Pirates. They've been to the playoffs, I think, one time in the last decade, and they were among the lowest spenders, the lowest 5% of spenders in baseball the last decade and a half.
1: Yes.
2: And so I would think in basketball.
1: That's why baseball owners in Pittsburgh and other places are insisting on a salary cap.
2: And this is a good young Trailblazers team, too, which, again, I thought made a mistake by not making Tiago Splitter the full-time head coach. That was a team had the Spurs on the ropes.
1: Yeah, but Splitter wasn't going to stay there. He proved You know, you talk about
2: not for proving, that deal.
1: Talk about proving yourself. Okay, you want me to work to be the lowest paid coach in the league, and you're only going to guarantee me 1 year?
2: He didn't even get a pay raise.
1: Sorry, I'm going to go someplace else.
2: Absolutely not. I 100% agree with you on that. I think if anything, Tiago I think Tiago got more than his buck in Chicago. Chicago's going to take a little bit longer to develop because they have a few pieces they could work
1: with.
2: They
1: got a few.
2: The Portland though, I think has like 7-8 viable pieces that are still
1: Portland
2: under contract
1: could be a top 5
2: year.
1: Team in the next 2 years, but they're going to have to spend on the infrastructure of their team.
2: They need depth at the big, and they need more wing help. I agree.
1: And again, I mean, this guy, this owner is worth $5-6 billion. And I understand you don't become a billionaire by wasting money on things.
2: You become a billionaire by borrowing a lot of stuff and then overspending so you can make more money.
1: Yeah. Well, however you do it, you have enough in your lifestyle. The Bentley payment's not going to go away. You're still going to be able to make it. And the mansions that you live in, you just put a little bit over here by yourself and invest the rest in your team. And again, it's easy to, it's a lot easier to do that in hockey because you've got a group of players on a team that don't have the irrationalizations of a lot of NBA players. NBA players know that the sport is going to create the revenue that's going to get them to be, you know, we're going to have an $80 million a year player here pretty soon. And that's never going to happen in hockey, not in our lifetimes. And so,
2: unless they play in Canada,
1: and even it's not even happening in baseball. I think about $60 million is about the tops there.
2: I think Shohei's has a 70-year average.
1: Yeah, but that's the that. But that's
2: I know. I'm talking about his year-to-year average, not his guarantee. Right. Yeah.
1: But you're not. And then in the NFL, you're going to have $60-65 million. But the NBA top. The top line of the NBA is so much higher. And there could be a place where, like, an Advia turns into be a all-star and demands a $50, $60 million a year deal. And my guess is this owner's like, well, I'm not paying that. Let him go somewhere else.
2: Let me ask you something, Andy, because I talked about this last night, and Dylan brought this up on the draft show along with me and Carl Shonen. And since we're on the topic of free agency, and it is kind of a divert back to the Spurs a little bit, but I'm curious to think what you think, okay? So let's assume that all three of these players are willing to play for you. And you're Brian Wright. Andy, you're right now, Andy.
1: I'm in the Brian Wright seat.
2: You're Brian Wright. You're not Andy Everett. You're Brian Wright.
1: Yep.
2: I want you to give me a ranking of where you go. Like most interest to least interest, okay?
1: Okay.
2: If you're going to sign a player to play the four in that way, and these are your three options, and they're all willing to play for the same amount of money, Rui Hachimura, John Collins, trade for Isaiah Stewart, the guy from the Pistons, or... Because he does fit, and we had this long conversation about this on the show last night. LeBron, and they all want to pay for like $15 million or something like that. Like, so how would you stack that?
1: Well, I'll take LeBron if LeBron will come to San Antonio for $15 million.
2: He's your number one. Okay,
1: yeah, but I don't think that. I think that's a pipe dream. I think LeBron's.
2: I'm saying they're all willing to come. Yeah. You're Brian Wright. How would you organize?
1: I think LeBron. LeBron is the obvious answer. He's the best of the – even at 41 years old, he's got 1 year better than those guys.
2: Okay, so LeBron's one.
1: But Hachimura would be two.
2: Okay.
1: And Collins would be three, and the guy from Detroit would be four.
2: So Stewart's four. Okay.
1: But I'll throw a name
2: I like
1: out,
2: that.
1: But I'm going to throw a name out there for you.
2: Ooh.
1: And this comes from Caleb Hightower from the Sporting News.
2: Okay, I like that.
1: And,
2: I like that publication.
1: And he suggests that the Lakers want this player – uh-huh. But they're going to have to outbid Detroit and San Antonio to get him.
2: Okay.
1: And that would be Draymond Green.
2: Let Detroit have him.
1: Amen.
2: I get
1: we
2: it.
1: We agree on something finally.
2: So I get the concept that if you really want the quote-unquote enforcer, he does that. I think also Draymond Green, we've seen that whenever Klay Thompson went down, he's shown how much of a liability he is out there whenever, like, one, the team's not doing so well so they don't get those call benefits, and also, two, Andy, his defensive play has gone down as well. If you saw him play it all last year.
1: Well, he comes with way too much baggage.
2: I don't really care about the baggage. I care about the on-court stuff.
1: Well,
2: I can deal with the baggage. I really can't, especially if I'm a team competing for a championship.
1: There are players in the NBA that think that Wimby's a dirty player.
2: He's not. We haven't seen him play all year.
1: Well, they don't like the closeouts that he has, and they think he should have gotten kicked out and suspended for the next game
2: against Portland in the first half of the Wolves. So then he realized he had to start elbowing people.
1: Yes, and that's just to establish this is my territory as much as it is yours.
2: Exactly.
1: Yeah, I saw this story from Caleb Hightower, and I'm like, Draymond would be intriguing.
2: Yeah.
1: And I still think, you know, Draymond can step out occasionally and shoot a corner three. He can play the high post and lob the ball to Wimby, and he'll fight everybody on the court for rebounds. And it wouldn't be a bad thing, but he's, what, 32 years old? 33?
2: No, I think he's like 36.
1: 30, whatever. And I think you get more production from Rui, and he's 28. So
2: and Rui,
1: if they're all going to play in that 20 to 20, and you would have to trade, I think, for is Green a free agent?
2: I think that's a good question.
1: I think you're going to have to trade for him. But
2: let me check that real quick.
1: But no, I I would. I think the Draymond thing is interesting.
2: It's an option.
1: Yeah,
2: it's a player option.
1: It's a player option.
2: That's what I thought.
1: At $27 million, he's taken the player option. So you would have to trade $27 million worth of assets to get that.
2: There's really no. He doesn't really have a lot of value right now, unless he was part of a trade package. If he was packaged in there with somebody, like for instance, if they really wanted someone like Brandon Podziemski, because I think he has upside, especially for his $5 million rate. I think he's someone you would probably trade for as if you threw in Draymond Green into that. Well, but then you have to merge the salaries.
1: Speaking of Brian Wright, and he has something going for him that no Spurs general manager has ever had, and that is NBA players who are free agents that want to come to San Antonio and play alongside Wimby for the next several years.
2: That's exciting.
1: And that even as great as Tim Duncan was, there were very few players that said, here, I want to go play with Tim. Now, they knew they probably weren't going to get past a lot of the core of the Spurs to begin with as far as playing time. Mm-hmm. But you've got a lot of players in the NBA and a lot of players in college that were in that draft that were saying a long prayer last night, I want to go to San Antonio so I can play with Wimby for most of not all of my career. And now you've got free agents that are in that boat. And I think that's something that gives you the option of picking the player that you think is the best for you and not having to settle for somebody just because you need to fill that spot.
2: I don't disagree. As a matter of fact, I would take it a step further. If, in fact, you are a player who wants to play with Wimby, and I'll take this back to, you remember the LeBron Heat years? I remember a guy by the name of Rashard Lewis.
1: Yep.
2: He was a guy who had made multiple All-Stars with the Magic at the time. He played for $5 million on a one-year deal just so he could win a championship.
1: Right.
2: There is a real lure to seeing that next star and wanting to be a part of that team.
1: Well, if you're a guy like Draymond, and not that you're going to turn down $27 million, so he's going to if you're a free agent, and let's just for the no matter who it is, you know, Rui's making 18.2 this year, and he probably wants 30, and he's probably worth 30 someplace else. But would you come to San Antonio to play with Wimby for 3 years in 22 to 25? And there are players out there that would take a $4 or $5 million pay cut
2: for
1: the opportunity to win a championship.
2: I think you would if it meant on that third year, and meant you could earn more on the option. So
1: yes.
2: If it was like 22, and then the last year maybe it was a $32 million
1: right.
2: option.
1: Yeah, you get a bump.
2: Right. I think that you could probably do that.
1: All right. Pat Ford has a thought on the Brendan Sorsby story that I believe has some legs to it. So we'll switch gears to that in the next segment, and then more basketball in the 5 o'clock and some soccer in the 6 o'clock update, 6 o'clock hour as well. That's next. It's 5:18 on the ticket.
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1: All right, 5:23. It's the Andy Everett Show on the Ticket. Brazil leads Scotland 1-0. 21st minute of that game.
2: The dumbest goal I've ever seen. He literally made the goalie fake out. And that was hilarious, especially if you're like pulling for Brazil. But Scotland has been underperforming in this tournament.
1: Well, Brazil's better.
2: On the other end, also Morocco is actually down against Haiti, 1-0. But that was only 20 minutes in, and Morocco's been one of the surprises of the tournament so far.
1: So Pat Ford, a longtime writer for Sports Illustrated, asked the question in a online article today: when does Brendan Sorsby throw in the towel and say, "Uncle, I'm not going to play football till 2027?" And because he's got a lawyer, I'm sure the lawyer is costing him a ton of money to file all these injunctions and all this kind of stuff.
2: Yeah,
1: and,
2: you don't think it's out of the goodness of his heart, lawyer?
1: No, he's not doing this pro bono on a percentage of what he's going to get.
2: Lawyers are some of the most like morally abject people in the world. Andy, come on.
1: Of course they are. Here's. So the letter that Sorsby got from the NFL is, we're not fast track. Basically was telling him, this isn't the words, but basically was, we're not fast tracking a quarterback into the league with history of breaking rules and laws when it comes to sports wagering. Maybe later, not now. And to me, I think what Brendan Sorsby needs to do is see if the commissioner will grant him an audience. Now, maybe he will, maybe he won't. Roger Goodell's a busy person.
2: An appeal, essentially.
1: But he needs to go sit in the commissioner's office and spill his guts to him and beg him for forgiveness and say, I realize what I did. I'm dropping all the lawsuits. I won't play in 2026. And tell me what I have to do to get to the NFL. And if I make a team and I'm good enough to make a roster, and how many games I'm going to have to sit out if I'm on a roster, just tell me what the punishment is, and I'll serve it. And whether that's half the season in 2027, whether that's just this year, whatever it is, just know that you have to have some kind of punishment, some kind of penance for what you did. And I think overall speaking, have there been things that are more heinous than sports gambling with athletes who are still playing college football?
2: Definitely.
1: And pro football for that matter?
2: Some are still playing today.
1: Absolutely.
2: Yeah.
1: And I was asked this today by somebody, would you draft Sorsby if you were an owner? And I said, probably not. But I also wouldn't let Deshaun Watson in my building, let alone have him start for me. And the Cleveland Browns are probably going to make him the starting quarterback because talent-wise, he's better than Shedeur Sanders.
2: Right.
1: And if you want to win games and coaches want to win games, you're going to play the better player. And the Browns have created an offense that's pretty decent at every position except quarterback. So my thought is that, yeah, there's a lot of things I wouldn't want as an owner, but that doesn't mean that the 32 owners that actually own teams wouldn't consider that.
2: Yeah, I mean, one of them was accused of human trafficking, for God's sake.
1: Exactly, yeah. to me, it's I'm going to go work out on my own. I'm going to hire a trainer. I'm going to find somebody to throw the ball to 150 times a day.
2: Probably a quarterback coach.
1: I'm going to stop spending money on lawyers. Tell me what I got to do to make amends for this because I didn't do it while I was a member of the NFL. Mm-hmm. So you can punish me for what I did in college. And you can, you want to monitor my phone, you want to monitor my emails, I'll give you access to a certain extent to make sure I'm never going to do this again, but tell me what I got to do. And whether his lawyer can arrange that meeting before he cuts him off or, maybe Cody Campbell can make it happen, I don't know. But find somebody that can get you an audience in front of the commissioner and find out if there's an opportunity and what that opportunity is, and then this becomes your punishment. And to me, there was nobody that applied for the supplemental draft except for Sorsby. Had there been another player in the draft, they would have had to have a draft. And if they had a draft and nobody drafted him, then he would have been an unrestricted free agent to go to sign with any team that he wanted. And so because there was nobody else in the draft, the NFL had an out. Mm-hmm. And the out was, this is part of your punishment because we're going to do a major investigation before we consider whether or not you're going to play in our league or not.
2: Yeah, it feels like to me, Andy, and this has nothing to do with fairness. I think it really is the NFL's way of quote unquote punishing Brandon Sorsby before coming into the league, despite all this stuff happening before he was ever professional. And again, that's all a subjective move. But two things I'll touch on this. And one, I didn't love, if you read the letter, they kept using words like integrity and stuff like that when the NFL has turned a blind eye, like you just mentioned, to worse crimes. But in Brandon Sorsby's case, I think that there is a real reality here to where you're not going to play probably at least for another 18 months.
1: Months. Yeah, you're not playing until September of 2027.
2: And I think that the best option for him, because a lot of these leagues that he theoretically could play in are either going on right now or the UFL just ended, the COFL and the Arena League are playing right now.
1: All those leagues are not only about to end their seasons, they don't necessarily want him until they investigate the situation as well.
2: I don't think they really have much room to say, like, oh, we have the integrity of the Arena League when we had Antonio Brown as an owner for 5 days. Let's get real also.
1: It's what Deshaun Watson did.
2: Yes.
1: Despicable, absolutely.
2: And worse.
1: It's what other players have done that they, you know, the Georgia players that have hurt themselves or other people because
2: some
1: of
2: people
1: their
2: died.
1: Reckless driving.
2: Yeah.
1: The Rashee Rice stuff. But every league has this skepticism as is the game's rigged or not. And as a player or a participant in the league, do you know something that's going to prevent a team from winning that you can financially gain by betting against your own team?
2: Mm-hmm.
1: And that's what Brandon Sorsby did and has admitted to. And that's scaring the NFL that this could happen to them. As much as the other crimes are bad,
2: mm-hmm.
1: I honestly think there are owners and commissioners in the NFL that would rather have somebody that's gotten a felony against them than somebody that's fixed the game.
2: I think what Brandon Sorsby's best bet might be to do is, if he's able to, stay in Lubbock. You know, stay for the fall semester. Watch your girlfriend play volleyball because his girlfriend plays volleyball at Texas Tech. See if Joey McGuire will let them use the equipment, let them use the field and all that for practice and to get ready for the draft. And also, I would honestly hire Brad Stanfield, who is a really high profile quarterback coach. based out of Dallas, because it sounds to me like if you can't get team coaching, personal coaching, like you mentioned, would be the next best move. Because again, it doesn't matter how many times they go for an injunction, don't matter how many times they ask for an audience of somebody, it feels more and more this is just delaying the inevitable.
1: Well, he got five payments of Cody Campbell's $6 million. So
2: yeah, but I don't think he wants to spend it all on lawyer fees. Mentioned.
1: That's what I'm saying. Just cut the lawyer fees off right now and
2: go hire a coach. It's okay.
1: And go move to Dallas and work with your coach there. He'll find you a place to work out. That's just as good as the Texas Tech weight room.
2: A lot of times, like these players, if they don't want to fly out of these places, they'll fly out the coaches to where they are.
1: Yeah, well,
2: if he's able to
1: move back to where was his hometown?
2: That's okay. He's from the Midwest. I'm almost positive. So
1: if the quarterback coach he wants in Dallas, move to Dallas so you can go see him every day. But and whether Joey McGuire gives you access to Texas Tech or not, just cut your ties.
2: Oh, he's from Corinth. He's from Corinth.
1: Okay, well, Lake Dallas. Yeah. So just go to Dallas, go work with that coach, and hang out there. And
2: I didn't know he's from Dallas.
1: And then get ready for the draft next year and see what Roger Goodell makes you do.
2: So so Texas is home. Okay, so
1: all right.
2: Sense.
1: Oklahoma City got a couple of players in the draft, and can the Wizards not screw it up finally? We'll talk about that next. It's 5:30 on the ticket.
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0: know who's going to be the first number one overall pick.
1: With Trae Young, Trey Johnson, and Anthony Davis, should he stay, this is a Wizards team that that should be, at worst, a play-in game team. Now, just by roster.
2: Sure.
1: The organization has notoriously messed things up, and they're just famous for just having all the luck in the world go against them. Now, obviously, a massive injury would sideline that, and you never know how many minutes or how many games Anthony Davis is going to be able to play.
2: Something about being in D.C. just makes things worse.
1: Well, yeah, or for
2: unless you're the
1: Maryland.
2: Nationals, they won a World Series recently.
1: Well, yeah, in the teens, I wouldn't say recently. It was 10 years ago almost. Or
2: when
1: eight
2: it like 19?
1: I think it was 18 or 19.
2: Okay, well, it's more recent than the other Washington championships.
1: Oh yeah, yeah, that was 1978. So yeah, it's been a while.
2: That's back when they were the Bullets.
1: Exactly. Yeah,
2: which is a dumb name too.
1: They had Wes Unseld playing for them, if you can remember that far back. But this is a roster. They're not championship material yet. They're still a player or two away from that.
2: Mm-hmm.
1: And they may never get there.
2: Yeah.
1: But they should not be a top three lottery pick next year unless everybody on this team gets hurt.
2: Well, also, if they go by the new NBA draft rules, they wouldn't be allowed to be.
1: Right. But, I mean, they shouldn't lose enough games.
2: They shouldn't be a bottom three team in the NBA. Yeah.
1: Exactly. Their players are now finally decent.
2: Mm-hmm.
1: My biggest concern about the Wizards is Trae Young seems to be more about me than we. And I saw that when he was at OU. I saw that in his years in Atlanta. It's about him getting his points.
2: Yeah, but you kind of need those guys once in a while.
1: Yeah, but you got somebody else that is going to be a dynamic wing player in DeBansta. You need to feed him the basketball.
2: I think Anthony. Sorry, I was about to get ahead of myself. Andy, I think I'm less concerned about Trae Young's. I guess if you want to call it selfishness, I would just say like his playing ability. I'm more concerned about if they're going to go forward with this season with Anthony Davis still on the roster, because Andy, I can't trust him to stay healthy.
1: Well, if there's a team out there that will take that salary, I'll definitely make the trade right now.
2: If I'm Anthony Davis, just join one of the contenders and just play on whatever deal you want.
1: Yeah, but he's under contract, so he's going to have to be traded.
2: I know. I'm saying he has to request a trade.
1: And he makes $58 million this coming season and $62 million next year, so almost $63 million.
2: Mm-hmm.
1: So who's taking that salary?
2: Realistically, so are we talking about contenders or any team?
1: Any team.
2: Okay, so. This is a bit of a stretch, but maybe the Pacers, if they think they can get back there with Halliburton back from injury, maybe that's one option. I think another one, if you really wanted to go this route, if OKC doesn't bring back Hartenstein, maybe they want to go that route because now they have someone like Ade Mara, which we'll talk about in a second.
1: Yeah, but Anthony Davis isn't going to take Chet or Hartenstein's minutes in this scenario,
2: Hartenstein's gone.
1: Well, even Anthony Davis, you can't count on Anthony Davis giving you 50 games, let alone 82.
2: You can barely guarantee 30, Andy. Let's just be real.
1: Oh, I know. Yeah, he's a really good player when he plays, but he just doesn't play enough. And as Reggie Miller so elegantly pointed out, whenever he grimaces, it's a 3-week vacation.
2: If you do trade him, then you're pretty much doing it for just to get him out of there. So you probably accept like a couple second round.
1: Well, you still got to cover $63 million, so you're not gonna.
2: I'm well aware of that.
1: You're not gonna get scrub. Guys that are scrubs. You're gonna get decent, probably some decent players.
2: I think the only way to make this work would be if you had a 3-team trade involvement. That way you can move pieces around that would make it work. That would probably, I think, the best option, right?
1: But, you know, the Washington doesn't necessarily need to do anything except get a post player that can give me 15 points a game.
2: Fair.
1: Because I don't need him to be Anthony Davis when he was an all-star. I just need somebody in that position that's going to...
2: Not get hurt.
1: Not get hurt, yeah, and play 70 games. But Young, DeBansta, Trae Johnson, Koulibaly, and Sarr... Make up a pretty decent group right there.
2: 100% agree. I would even throw someone like Champagne, like you mentioned, as a good off the bench wing player. I know Keshawn George is a guy they like a lot too. But yeah, like that foundation alone, Andy, it kind of reminds me in a way, sort of to what the Spurs were before, right around the time they got Wemby. Because remember, their foundational pieces around that time were Vassell and Keldon Johnson.
1: Yes.
2: And that was after they moved on from DeJounte. Now, if you bring in Trae Young, theoretically, that's the De'Aaron Fox move. So it tells me they're at least like another, you need your Steph Castle, you need your De'Aaron Harper coming along the line.
1: As much as people are upset with De'Aaron Fox because he didn't do what he did in the regular season in the finals.
2: He's still the reason that you're there.
1: He's still the reason you're there. And there is the difference between the Sun and Pluto better, De'Aaron Fox, than Trae Young. Trae Young is a basketball scorer. He's a wannabe Steph Curry. And he shoots a lesser percentage. And he can light it up when he gets hot, but he can also shoot you out of games. And the one thing that the coaching staff in Washington is going to have to convince him to do is that it doesn't have to always be you. I would rather you score 23 than 33 as long as we win. And you got to get the rock to DeBansta and Johnson and the others.
2: Well, let me ask you this, because since we're on the subject of the Spurs, how did you see and everyone's talking about it. Everyone's talking about OKC drafting Ademi Mara as a Wemby neutralizer.
1: Okay, and Bennett Sturts, too.
2: And Bennett Sturts, to me, was really more three-point shooting.
1: Okay, so you watched the finals.
2: Yep.
1: And you saw that Kat and Ananobi and Mitchell Robinson got physical with Wemby. Oh, that's the way you beat Wemby. Well, let me tell you about Wemby's mentality.
2: Yeah.
1: Wemby's already watched the NBA Finals games probably 12 times over and over and over, or replayed them in his mind.
2: Oh, game four would make me sick.
1: He's already made the decision that he's going to get stronger. He's already figured out when his pilgrimage to China to hang out with the monks again. Whatever his weakness is, it's going to become his strength. So, yeah, it worked against the Knicks. The next time he's in that situation, he's going to be better because he's going to work at it. That's what the best players in the world always do is they find out what their weaknesses are and they make them strengths. And so, the Thunder had Chet and they had Hartenstein. They could have run all the bodies they wanted at him.
2: Hartenstein played better.
1: But Chet plays soft. And didn't want the ball on offense.
2: Yep.
1: And Hartenstein was pretty good in that series against the Spurs.
2: He was.
1: So it's not like that Bennett Sturts and Adam and Ademi Mara are going to automatically, as rookies in the league, come in and neutralize Wemby. He'll figure out something else. And at some point, you're still going to have to chase him on the perimeter. And if the Spurs do get a bigger person that can score starting and bring Champagne back off the bench, then you're going to have to deal with two guys in the lane. Or two guys that can extend the lane to have the success that you're looking for.
2: Honestly, a lot of people won't like this, but Champagne being your three-point assassin off the bench does sound nice. It really does, especially because if you look at Oklahoma City as an example, the biggest threat to the Spurs in the West for the next few years, the concept that they want to try and size up Wemby, because I really do firmly believe that this was a draft in response to Wemby. I really do. I really do, Andy.
1: No, it was, no question.
2: But also, Andy, how many times did Wemby win the battle when someone tried to match him up post player for post player?
1: Yeah.
2: That's not how you defend him. That's not how you're supposed to beat Wemby.
1: The other thing that the Thunder are going to have to do, and I think this is a key player for them, is they got one more year with Dort at $18.2 million. And he's going to want an extension, and I don't see any way that they're going to give him one. So that means he's going to demand to be traded. Mm-hmm. And while Dort is not as good as J-Dub or certainly Hartenstein or Shea or even Chet, and Alex Caruso's on the roster through 2029, it's a piece of their puzzle that's really important. And unless you're going to go up to probably $30 million for him, you're probably going to lose him. If it's not during this season, it's going to be after this season. And during the season, you can get more for him, or he walks as a free agent next summer.
2: Yeah, I mean,
1: So Dort's going to be gone, and then Mara and Sturts are going to be taking
2: their
1: spots. So you're kind of subtracting one thing. And everybody says that J-Dub would have made a difference for the Thunder, and
2: no.
1: But they still
2: not in that series.
1: Well, they still scored enough. Somebody else picked up his scoring slack as a collective team.
2: AJ Mitchell was a better player in that series than J-Dub. He just was. Well, health or not,
1: AJ Mitchell is a really good player.
2: Yes,
1: and
2: probably their best value.
1: And they gave J-Dub a workable contract. I mean, it starts at 41 next year. Mm-hmm. He was making six this year. So it goes 41, 44, 48, 51 and a half, and almost 55. So he's going to be set for a long time. But the contract that they would probably wish they had not done is Chet, But somebody will take a chance on Chet and see if he can play. And if I can find a team for him, that may be an opportunity for him to move someplace
2: else. I doubt they want to move either one of them, but if I had to guess, I feel like they'd rather move Jalen.
1: I don't think they're going to move either one. I think they want another crack at the Spurs next year. All right, so that's what we got. Becky Hammon kind of walking it back a little bit on her Jalen Brunson comments. We'll discuss that next. 5:48 on the ticket.
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1: All right, 5:52. So a lot of the Vegas media has been all over Becky Hammon the last couple of weeks because back in 2024, she said, or 23, she said something that whenever Brunson went to New York, small players typically don't lead their teams to championships if they're the best player on the floor.
2: Yeah.
1: And she did have Isaiah Thomas and Steph Curry as outliers in that. And then when the finals were about to happen, she was asked if she wanted to take it back. And she said, no, I said what I said. It was for 2-3 years ago. I don't know why you're rehashing it now. And then earlier this week, she said something along the lines of, yes, he's an outlier, just like Isaiah Thomas and Steph Curry. Congratulations. Mm-hmm. I thought he played great. He was amazing. And then apparently this week, she even said, yes, he had a great series. What more do you want me to say? Okay, I was wrong. Is that what you want?
2: It feels to me like there's a bit of air of sexism in this because there have been multiple other reporters, other big-name analysts, that have also said that they didn't like the Jalen Brunson signing when it happened. They questioned, like, his long-term longevity with the franchise also, and they're not catching near the heat that Becky is because, for example, Stephen A. Smith got called out to his face by Josh Hart and Jalen Brunson about the Jalen Brunson signing, about how he was absolutely wrong. Because he's not someone who admits he's wrong unless he's confronted.
1: But Stephen A. has said he was wrong. Now,
2: when he was confronted, he didn't say anything when it was just him.
1: Here's the deal. Becky's not wrong on any front. She is. If you look at the NBA champions, and I'll go back to 1971 or 70, because that's about what my sports memories are. There haven't been, you could say that Walt Frazier was the best player on the Knicks team in 70 and 73, but so was Willis Reed. They were pretty good, too, and so was Dave DeBuscher and Bill Bradley, and they had bigs. But look at all the champions. It was either a wing player or a post player that was the one that was dominant in getting that team their championship, except for Isaiah Thomas, except for Steph Curry, and except for Jalen Brunson. And I can't think of anybody. Allen Iverson got the Sixers to the playoffs or the finals, but they weren't going to beat the Lakers. He had to score 70 a night for them to have a chance because the roster just wasn't good enough. And so she's not wrong in that it is an outlier, and it's happened, in 1990, 2015, and 2026. So it happens about every 10 to 20 years. 6 o'clock hour coming up. Americans have it better than we think, and so the Europeans are letting us know that. We'll talk about it next. 5:56 on the ticket.
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1: The 6 o'clock hour commences, and welcome to it. I'm Andy Everett. Our audio disseminator and producer today is Shane Carter.
2: Yo.
1: We are in the midst of the World Cup and the final week end of coming up of the group play. They'll move into the knockout round next week, and we'll start eliminating teams leading up to the championship game on July 19th.
2: Yeah, USA takes on Turkey tomorrow. They could sweep the group like I predicted they would.
1: You did.
2: Yeah, I mean, well, but Turkey's going to be their smallest obstacle left, to be honest.
1: We've got a Spurs recap of the draft coming up here in a little bit and some NFL topics to get to. But speaking of the World Cup, there is a viral video going out there by a guy named Oliver Henry that is traveling across the United States to America's sports venues, and he is from England. And he tells America, we owe you an apology. We never realized how much better your stadiums are than ours. We owe apologies to America because their football stadiums are much better. This is the Dallas Stadium, and it's absolutely incredible. Look at the size of this stadium.
2: And that's what they want to apologize to us to, our billionaire playpens.
1: Yeah, that's part of it. He also said the stadiums are better. It's the Dallas venue is the best one he's ever been to. Mm-hmm. He also went on to say that people of Texas have been the friendliest and most accommodating people I have ever met. I came to watch England in the World Cup to play Croatia, and that game was at AT&T Stadium in Dallas. We've had the best time for the entire trip. Part of my heart will stay in Texas forever.
2: Oh, yeah. The thing is about Texas, and I can brag about this, is that we are incredibly hospitable to people who visit our state.
1: Yes.
2: And I don't know if it's like just a manners concept or we're just taught that way or whatever it is, but like we have this like thing in our DNA to where like, oh, you're from out of state or you're from out of the country. You're coming here to visit. Hey, you need to try this thing. You try this food and you try this place. You need to go here. We are incredibly hospitable. We have our own faults, which I'm not going to go into. This is not the show for that. But we are some of the most hospitable people in the country,
1: right?
2: Bar none. I'm sorry. It is okay. What it is.
1: So I saw this video today of people who have returned to England. It's a spoof, but it's a Brit who has returned back to the UK mm-hmm. after experiencing life in the United States for a week or two.
2: Right.
1: They're served beans on toast for breakfast. I'm talking like, you know,
2: I've seen baked
1: beans on toast. That's part of their Scotland breakfast. I really don't want this.
2: I mean, to be fair, we put beans on tortillas. So I mean,
1: well, that's different, but
2: it's better.
1: But not those kind of beans.
2: Not baked beans. Like refried beans, black beans, yeah. Pinto.
1: So beans on toast used to be my favorite food. I don't want it anymore. I've learned American breakfasts are better. Apparently, I know this to be truthful. There are no refills on soft drinks and coffee and tea in the UK.
2: Really?
1: You don't get refills. The first time I went to Scotland. In St. Andrew, we stayed in St. Andrews the whole time, and there wasn't a single place in the world where you could get iced tea. You could get hot tea and get some ice, and you could sit there and steep it and pour it over and put some sugar in it if you wanted to, but you could not order a glass of tea. Now, when we got to Edinburgh the last night, the hotel in Edinburgh was a Marriott, and it did have iced tea, but you had to sweeten it. So I got sweet tea, and they brought me here's the deal. The glass of tea was £3, and I had.
2: They weighed 3 pounds. That's how much it cost.
1: No, it was $3 was the cost.
2: Okay,
1: $3, £3.
2: Yeah, I got you.
1: I had 4, thinking I was going to pay £3. No, I paid 12, and my friend had the same amount. So we had 6 glasses of ice. We had 8 glasses of iced tea for £24.
2: Was the tea good?
1: No, I mean,
2: it was. Then why the hell did you spend $12 on it?
1: Because we thought
2: I could buy you 2 gallons of gas.
1: Because we thought we were only paying 3 because we didn't know they didn't have refills.
2: That's wild, Andy. You first of all, you bought tea you didn't even like. 4 times.
1: Yeah. Well, it was, if you put enough sugar in it, it was okay.
2: Well, then you drank sugar. Well, you didn't like the tea.
1: Well. Sweet tea is more sugar than tea,
2: but it's still tea.
1: But no refills in there.
2: Andy, I'm a little disappointed in you right now. And, for that.
1: Well, I don't have to worry about that anymore.
2: Have you seen
1: the one thing that I do like in UK is their version of cappuccinos?
2: Have you seen the video of the Japanese people and the Korean people? I think it's mostly the Asian people, like overall that are in the tournament. They're going around from city to city. They're interacting with the Americans, interacting with the fans of the other teams, and Some of them are challenging them to dance battles. Some of them are trying to learn their celebrations. Some of them are hooking up with opposing fans.
1: Oh, wow.
2: Oh, yeah. Like, so the other day, I think it was Korea, I believe it was a Mexican fan. I think it was a Mexico fan. He did some kind of dance move. She slaps him. He's laughing. And then she gives him a big old wet kiss.
1: Good for him. The other thing that the Brits have fallen in love with that they do not have
2: it's
1: in
2: just the
1: UK,
2: Brits or the Europeans overall?
1: Overall. But this was a British video.
2: Okay.
1: But ranch dressing.
2: Seen that.
1: In fact, one girl is explaining to them how to make ranch dressing from scratch with the recipe.
2: I've seen that too. First of all, it blows my mind that they don't have ranch dressing, which to me I thought was an international thing. I really did.
1: Nope, that's an American thing, and it's a Southern thing more than anything else.
2: Which again, I didn't. It's a Southern thing, really. Ranch.
1: Yeah.
2: Okay.
1: You can probably get ranch dressing in the Northeast now, but that was not part of.
2: Yeah, that's dairy country.
1: Yeah. You got to go. I haven't been at a restaurant or hotel in New York or in the Northeast in a while. Going this weekend to go watch. I'm going to see Fenway Park for the first time on Saturday.
2: True. Hey, you know what's also blowing a lot. This is like foreigners' minds, like not just like Europeans, but also Asians and Africans who are coming here. You know what's blowing them all away that I didn't realize was just an American thing. I had no idea. Do you know what it was? Yellow school buses. They are freaking out at the yellow school bus. Like, they have school, they have buses where they're from, but we have like just these stereotypical yellow school buses, which I didn't know was just an American thing. There are people saying like, oh, it's like the magic school bus, or it's like the school bus from this movie and that. I did not know that was an American thing. Yeah. I had no idea. Like, they're freaking out at Chili's.
1: They're learning the American way, they're liking it.
2: There's this video of this people who were there for the World Cup. I think this was, I want to say they were Swedish. They come in, they go to Chili's because they had no idea. They try the queso, the skillet queso.
1: Yeah.
2: They try the molten cake, and they try the hot cheddar cheese sticks, the mozzarella sticks.
1: Right.
2: Their minds are blown.
1: Yeah, but the one thing the Scots have that is a really good dessert, or the Brits, is sticky toffee pudding.
2: You keep bringing that up, Andy, but they're falling in love with our molten cake, which is really, honestly, they just
1: I would like take a trip to Scotland just to have sticky toffee pudding, basically.
2: But like, the thing is, what's amazing
1: I've learned to make it, I can make it pretty close.
2: I know it's a soccer segment and all that, but like, I can't stop like looking at all the stuff, because this is a common thing. They're freaking out over stuff that, honestly, I didn't realize other countries didn't have.
1: Yeah, they don't have it. Yeah.
2: You know McDonald's is worldwide, right? Did you know there are McDonald's in China that like sell like pretty much like stereotypical Chinese food, like noodles, rice, and stuff like that?
1: I did not.
2: Some of them don't even sell cheeseburgers.
1: I learned through Pulp Fiction that it's called a Royale with cheese in France.
2: In France. Le Big Mac.
1: Le Mac.
2: But again, it's this stuff that I guess it's not that we take it for granted. We just take it as a part of everyday life here. That when they come here and our minds are blown. Like, imagine this. Like, so one thing I would love to go to Paris. I would love to see the Eiffel Tower, right? To them, it's just this gigantic statue that's been in the way for all their lives.
1: Yeah.
2: That has no meaning to them. But like, to me, it's like, oh no, this is like one of the wonders of the world. This is originally a radio tower. No, this is like a big deal. I would love to see this. To them, it's like, oh, these American tourists, all they do is drive up the prices and the traffic.
1: So here's another thing that is out there.
2: Yeah?
1: They are experiencing American bacon as opposed to British bacon.
2: What's British bacon?
1: Well, British bacon is kind of chewy and a lot of fat.
2: Okay.
1: It may be leaner, but...
2: Is it a different cut?
1: Oh, yeah. It's the back... It's the what they call back bacon. I guess it's like the back strap.
2: Back fat, got it.
1: Whereas the American bacon is the streaky bacon. It's fattier, saltier, and it crisps up. The English bacon does not get crispy.
2: Really?
1: It gets...
2: I know they have this stuff called... I think it's called Parmer or Parmer ham.
1: I like the British bacon, but I also like I pretty much like pork fat, period, but it's... but British bacon is far different than American bacon.
2: Yeah, we
1: but
2: are,
1: the Brits are loving the American bacon.
2: Oh yeah, no, like I could see why, because bacon is like a universal loved food. It feels like, I mean, everyone goes crazy for some hog ass.
1: Yeah.
2: That's what it is.
1: All right. So that's our culinary subject on the World Cup for today.
2: We didn't talk a damn thing about soccer.
1: Yeah, Scotland's losing and somebody else is playing.
2: Haiti and Morocco were tied.
1: All right. So there was this story that broke. I saw yesterday.
2: Uh huh.
1: And the National Hockey League is considering expansion.
2: Yeah.
1: And they want to add another team in Texas. And the two cities that they are most most looking at are Houston and Austin.
2: Mm-hmm.
1: And I've even gotten an email on this today from one of our listeners that wanted to know what I thought about this. And and here's my thoughts. Whichever city does this, you're going to have to build a building. It's going to cost you $1 billion. So somebody's going to have to pony up usually taxpayers' dollars to do this. And Houston's probably got more infrastructure to be able to do it than Austin.
2: Uh-huh.
1: And even though Austin is certainly a tech city now, but understand that the Rockets are not going to share the Toyota Center with a hockey tenant. And the hockey tenant's not going to share their building with a basketball tenant. They want all the revenue that comes from that building. And the Moody Center is all nice and stuff for UT stuff, but it doesn't have a place for ice, and it doesn't have the chillers.
2: Yeah.
1: It doesn't have the proper locker rooms. And, oh, by the way, every penny of revenue that comes out of that building goes to the University of Texas or a cut to the city of Austin. So an NHL team is not going to come there even temporarily and be in that team. No team is going to set foot in a Dallas in a Texas town that's not already here like the Stars are until the arena is built and ready for occupancy. And I said this about the NBA when people have said that if we didn't do Project Marvel, the Spurs were going to go to Austin. If I am Chris Del Conte and I'm the governor of Texas and I'm sitting there in Austin, I am going to fight with all my might to make sure that no professional franchise ever comes to UT. UT football will last forever and will dominate whatever's there. But UT as a university and as an athletic department has a basketball program for men and women. They've got softball and baseball. They've got all the Olympic sports. There's a lot more to the UT athletics domain than just their football program. They do not sell a lot of basketball tickets at the level that, say, a Kansas does or an Indiana or Illinois or the schools that are considered basketball programs.
2: Mm-hmm.
1: And we're not a basketball school, our state. We have a lot of players that play basketball, but we don't really care about basketball, even though Baylor's been good for a while, except for this past year. Texas Tech's been good. TCU's been good. SMU's on the rise. Houston's good. But we don't have a lot of people that really jump in with all their financial might and support those games. If an NHL franchise came to Austin, it would kill every athletic event at UT other than football. And so, because they're going to go after all the same sponsors and all the same donors and all the same philanthropic stuff and all the sponsorships, all that's going to get shifted to where at least a portion of that is going to go away from those other sports at UT to that hockey club. So memo to Longhorn fan, if you want UT to still be the dominant thing in Austin, you should never, ever, ever allow a professional franchise of Major League Sports. And I don't consider MLS that yet. It's not. MLS.
2: It's fifth.
1: It's fifth or sixth. I mean, the PGA Tour event in Austin that was there is more important than the MLS.
2: But there's a base there is the difference. Yeah, like PGA is a tour.
1: If you care about the future and it's always going to be there. But the support of it, for basketball to be decent, for the job to be important. If you care about all those other things, understand the NHL is going to impact it greatly. And if you don't believe me, just go ask the athletic departments at OU and OSU what the Oklahoma City Thunder have done for them. The OU football is like UT football. It's never going anywhere. It's six or seven games a year at home. And you're always going to sell it out, and it's going to be an event every weekend. But OU basketball sells about half as many tickets as it used to, and OSU basketball sells less than half of what they used to. And their other sports are attended by the fans mm-hmm. that live in those communities and just would go anyway. The season ticket base that once supported OU and OSU, they've shifted their dollars to the Thunder. And they weren't that great of a basketball situation to begin with. But any time a professional basketball team comes to a college city, the professional franchise always wins.
2: Andy, let me give you some updated information on this. This comes courtesy of Jennifer Streeter. She's a reporter for SI. She covers hockey. This is actually an update that happened after from the Moody Center and from the city of Austin. So this is based on the post-Texas NHL expansion news that happened yesterday. And these are four bullet points, and I'll break them down for you, okay?
1: Yep.
2: Number one. The University of Texas at Austin has zero control of the Moody Center outside of these 60 days it operates its events. Therefore, the Texas Longhorns have no opinion on it or have any information regarding the NHL using the Moody Center. That's point number one. Number two, the Moody Center can host ice hockey in a quote-unquote limited fashion. It can be retrofitted and equipped. The Moody Center is prepared to embrace hockey. However, there are some hesitancy and thoughts that Austin as a city can't publicize it. And then the last point, these updates follow the NHL having already announced that both Houston and Austin would require new arenas each to accommodate an NHL expansion franchise. However, new arenas do take time to be constructed. So
1: it sounds like 5 years.
2: It sounds like there's already some pushback from Texas. And honestly,
1: there should be
2: for bringing hockey.
1: It would be like if you brought the NBA to College Station. Not that you would, but it would kill Texas A&M athletics.
2: Honestly, I feel like, and this is not being selfish, I feel like the NHL probably would have had a better shot, like if it wanted to come to San Antonio as opposed to Austin. But I think Houston already has an edge.
1: Let me say why they're not coming to San Antonio.
2: Money.
1: No, because the Spurs don't want them here.
2: Unless
1: they own them.
2: Unless they own them.
1: And I wouldn't either. If I owned the Spurs, I wouldn't want competition in this town. The city is big enough. The city is big enough to support pro sports. But it's like Utah. It's like Portland. It's like Indianapolis. You know, Indianapolis is a little bit bigger because they have the Colts also. But it's.
2: I saw there's no baseball there.
1: Yeah, there's no baseball. They have a minor league team.
2: Utah
1: there.
2: Finally embraced hockey, but it's owned by the same group.
1: Right.
2: The mammoth.
1: The only way that you're going to be able to maximize your revenue is to own both.
2: Yes.
1: And I would think that the people that own the Spurs, the Holt family and the ancillary owners, are perfectly content for it just to be the Spurs. And, you know, here's the other thing, too.
2: The WNBA might be a better bet at that point, if I had to guess.
1: But you're still going to have to, once the Project Marvel is completed, if you want to dabble back into the WNBA, you still have the Frostbank Center to play in as an alternate home for them, although they would probably want to share the downtown arena when it's available. So the pushback from Texas is real, and it should be real, because the Longhorns dominate the sports dollar in Austin on all fronts. And every sport, even men's and women's basketball at Texas, probably has more local financial support from sponsorships and ticket sales than MLS does. So if you're going to have, if you think you can compete with the pros, you rarely can. When the Grizzlies came from Vancouver, look at what Memphis basketball used to be compared to what Memphis basketball is now. Memphis basketball, when the Conference USA was before the American existed, and they had a lot of powerful basketball schools, that was a coveted job, and they went to Final Fours. And when the Grizzlies moved from Vancouver, the Tigers have been hard to even win 10 games in the American Conference. So there's another example that it just doesn't work. And unless you have a capital city like Tennessee, but Vanderbilt sports isn't that big of a deal. It is now because of NIL, but the NHL and the NFL franchises dominate there. And the University of Miami takes a back seat always to the Dolphins and the Heat, and to a certain extent, the hockey and the baseball there. So anytime you look at a metropolitan city that has a major college program, the college program needs to defend its territory. And I think that's what Texas is doing. All right. We'll spend more about talk more about the Spurs, and we'll also get into some NFL talk in the segments ahead. 6:19 on the Ticket.
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0: 24. It's the Andy Everett Show on the Ticket. I think Scotland has to beat Brazil to get to the next stage.
1: It's a do-or-die game
0: and
1: for them.
0: They're not going to do that. They're already down 2-0, and there's 30 minutes left.
1: No, Brazil, after they tied Morocco, kind of kickstarted themselves into gear, and now they're back to being their usual self. They're a real threat.
0: All right, second round's about to get underway in the NBA draft. And Shams reported a trade a little while ago. Let's see if I can figure out. The Lakers are acquiring number 56 from the Bulls in the second round. And I don't know what LA gets has to give up in return. So
2: damn it, Shams.
0: The text cut off before I could get to it here. So let's see when it refreshes. What the total deal is.
1: Okay, but, so it looks like LA Lakers are acquiring 56 from Chicago in the second round. Lakers, just cash. It's just cash considerations.
0: Just money. Pay me.
1: Hey, cash is king.
0: That's what I heard. 42nd pick for the Spurs tonight. Anybody you love out there in the second round?
1: Let me double check because I had that open to where they had best available. I need to remind myself who all was drafted in that one regard. A guy that Carl Schoen really likes is Duke guard Isaiah Evans. He's a little taller, about 6'5", 6'6". I think he has upside to be a really solid rotational point guard. I think that he's a guy who is more of an athlete than I think he is an overall player. I think he'd be a fun addition, especially if you want to develop the back end guard play, especially if you're not bringing back McLaughlin or anybody else. I think watch out for him. Let's see. I think another one. And a player that a lot of people really like, and he played really well in the tournament, was Braden Smith. Now, he's a little undersized. He's 6 foot 170, but he's a really good sharpshooter, and he is probably the most prolific passer in this draft. I think he actually set the He set the NCAA's record for all-time assists with over 1,100 in his career, so he's an established player. He's also, once again, a little undersized, listed at 6 foot. I mean, if you watch him play, it looks more like 5'10", but again, if you're willing to overcome that, that's just fine. I also like, and we saw him play a little bit. Remember Isaiah Nelson, the player from South Florida. So he played center for them. He's probably gonna be more of like a stretch four.
0: I'm a big fan of him. He was, I mean, obviously.
1: Oh, yeah.
0: UTSA had a tough season, but
1: he's a little slightly built. But he's a strong. He's a strong rebounder. Yeah. So I think that'd be a fun add on as well. I also think, I passed him up a second ago, but and this is a different name. Dylan Mitchell. His name is Dylan Mitchell, but he's a wing player that comes out of St. John's. He is he's really more of an upside player, a really good athlete than more than anything else. I think that I think a lot of people don't love that as good of an athlete as he is, as willing a shooter as he is, he's not a very consistent shot maker, if that makes sense. So he's a guy who's a traits guy, if that makes sense. He's a guy who has has good size, good length. He has really good athletic explosiveness, but he needs to work on a lot to develop. So he'd be a guy you probably would stash in the G League for a year. He's not ready to play right away, but he's an upside pick, I think. So I would like any of those guys, to be honest.
0: Well, whoever it is likely to spend most of the year in the G League,
1: right?
0: Trying to learn the system and all that.
1: Do you have anybody you like that I didn't mention?
0: No, and honestly, after the first round, I stopped looking at who. I like the next Manu Ginobili, whoever that is. You can call him. You don't even have to call him by his real name because that usually works out. That if you don't know who he is, he turns out to be pretty good. But second round picks are such a crapshoot, and so any of those names that you mentioned. And by the way, next Tuesday at 6:30 is when free agency begins, and teams and players can begin negotiating. And then the moratorium ends on July 6th, and the signs and the trades and all that kind of stuff can take place.
1: And also next Tuesday, I'm hosting the show.
0: Yes, you are.
1: Yeah.
0: I'm going to be gone Friday and Monday and Tuesday.
1: Puma's going to be gone for the World Cup.
0: He's going to go to the World Cup. So you and Puma have Friday and Monday, and I'll be back on Wednesday. And I can tell you about the Fenway experience, the Yankee Stadium experience. Mm-hmm. And the Hall of Fame experience. It's a baseball weekend coming up.
1: No, I'm happy for it. I really am. If you can, You're going to be at the Red Sox Yankees game, right?
0: On Saturday afternoon.
1: Do me a favor. Try and get some audio from the fan interaction, and we could play on the show. I think that'd be fun. if you can get some good ones.
0: Well,
1: like,
0: the Red Sox suck so badly right now, they're probably not bragging
1: too
0: much.
1: Yeah, but the fans will still go at it. Yeah.
0: I could record Sweet Carolina in the seventh inning, I guess.
1: Well, don't do that. No, I want you to record like the actual fan interaction if you can. Wear neutral colors.
0: We'll see what happens. All right. Let's talk about the NFL next, and we got lots of stuff to go as we get closer to training camp starting up next month. It's 6:29 on the ticket.
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0: Or it's the Andy Everett Show on the ticket. We're coming up closer to the NFL season. We're getting closer to my final picks as to who I'm going to select for the Super Bowl, the conference championship games, the playoffs, and all of that.
1: Yeah, and after we read this list, Andy, it probably will help you make your final decisions.
0: All right, so shoot me the list here.
1: All right, so this comes courtesy of NFL.com. These are so far the five worst NFL offseasons in the NFL. Now, this comes courtesy, again, of NFL.com. This is from Jordan DeGianni. So he ranked them based on offseasons in terms of, like, what you lost, what moves were made, what moves weren't made. It's kind of subjective in its own right. But I think you'll probably agree with number five, and that comes by way of the Dirty Birds themselves, the Atlanta Falcons. Now, what happens to the Atlanta Falcons is obviously that makes them one of the worst offseasons, and you probably ask. Well, their defensive rookie of the year, James Pierce, having faced legal trouble for potentially trying to kill DeJounte Carrington, probably didn't help. On top of that, they had a subpar draft. Their first pick was actually a second rounder. It was Avion Terrell, the cornerback, the brother of AJ Terrell. He's going to play probably in the nickel. You also have to look at some of the deals they made. A lot of people are talking about them adding Tua Tagovailoa to add competition to Michael Penix. Remember, Michael Penix, third torn ACL in his career. Tua Tagovailoa, three confirmed concussions in his career.
0: Yeah, there's a lot more probably.
1: And also to make things worse, remember they signed Drake London earlier, and he shouldn't deserve to make his money. His average annual value, Andy, is above both Justin Jefferson and CeeDee Lamb. So people are in the NFL already mad because now what they've done is that they've raised the rates for receivers. Imagine what that means George Pickens is worth if he's worth $35 million. And the last thing they touched on was that the longer they wait to potentially sign Bijan Robinson, all that's going to do is drive the market up for other running backs in that same market.
0: I see Atlanta as a 7-win team at best and no chance to make the playoffs. Carolina's going to win the South. And I don't even think Tampa can challenge them a little bit, but Atlanta and New Orleans are on the outside.
1: Number four, the Green Bay Packers. Now, you might be asking, the Green Bay Packers, they just came off the playoffs. What's wrong with them? What could possibly be wrong with them? Well, one thing they lost was they did lose one of their better receivers in Romeo Doubs to the New England Patriots. So the receiver room got a little bit lighter. They also lost starting linebacker Quay Walker, left tackle Rasheed Walker in free agency. They've also moved on from guys like Nate Hobbs, who was starting cornerback. One of their best offensive linemen, Elton Jenkins, they had to move on from him. And their best pass rusher, Micah Parsons, reportedly might miss up to about half the season as he recovers back from his injury.
0: Yep.
1: And
0: I've got Green Bay on the outside looking in right now for the playoffs, too.
1: And the last thing they touch on was that Jordan Love, as much as he's improved, he has not had to have a team to where they had to be an offensive juggernaut to win games for his career. The most time, they've been pretty balanced. This year, with all the players they've lost, they might have to rely on the offense. So Green Bay comes in at number four. Now, number three, and this one's ironic, but I think you'd see why. And you're about to go to the city, as a matter of fact, the New England Patriots. Now, the New England Patriots, they just made a trade for A.J. Brown. They also had a Romeo Doubs. The receiver room looks better. Andy, the saga that has gone down and apparently still going on with Mike Vrabel and Dan Rossini has only made things look a lot worse. On top of the fact that their draft, again, was seen as more of a subpar draft in terms of if you look at draft analysts. And also, they went from the easiest schedule in 2025 to now, the sixth toughest schedule in 2026. They're going to open with a Super Bowl rematch against the Seahawks. Or after that, they're going to face Pittsburgh, which, you know, could be a toss-up. We don't know. Then they have to travel to Jacksonville. And then they have to play the Buffalo Bills. That's just in the first month alone.
0: Well, I think New England was the benefactor of a weak schedule, and that was proven in the and they got lucky in the Denver game because the weather turned at a time where nobody else was going to score, and they scored first.
1: And I believe if Bo Nix plays, I think they win that game.
0: But I still think New England's pretty good with the receiving core now that Drake May has. I think Buffalo wins the division, but I think New England's still a playoff team.
1: Yeah, but I think the Vrabel stuff really casted a dark cloud on otherwise what should have been positive.
0: I think by September, Mike Vrabel, if the team is bad, and whether the media wants to.

0: blame it on this or not.
1: Mm-hmm.
0: The success or failure of the New England Patriots has zero to do with the alleged relationship with Diana Rossini.
1: Nope.
0: I think he'll throw that out the window.
1: Number two, and this is a team I feel like is intentionally getting worse on purpose because I think they're trying to set themselves up for the future, which, again, is part of the game. The Arizona Cardinals, the birds of the desert.
0: Nothing.
1: Yeah, so like their biggest move was actually when they fired Jonathan Gannon, which the team hated, by the way. The team loved Jonathan Gannon. And they bring in Mike LaFleur, who's the offensive coordinator for the Rams. You know, they went for the McVay tree. The problem is like now, after having moved on from Kyler Murray, apparently they got no trade back from him. They just released him outright.
0: Right.
1: And they're already like in the middle of another contract issue with Jacoby Brissett, who they don't want to commit long term to because they know he's a bridge quarterback right now. He's not their future. They're not the future move. A lot of people also question. Right now, they're wasting the youth and cheap contracts of Trey McBride and Marvin Harrison Jr., two really good players at their position at tight end and receiver. And also, Andy, their first pick, as good a player as Jeremiah Love was, it was a running back. Again,
0: yeah, the Cardinals are in a similar boat as the Dolphins. They're going to be in the if the NFL had a lottery, they'd be in it in the top three or four picks in the draft.
1: Pretty much every year. And I could see why, because, again, they're making moves for the future, but it definitely looks bad now. Now, would you like to guess who apparently, according to this, is the biggest offseason loser of 2026?
0: Washington.
1: No. I'll give you two more guesses.
0: I'll
1: give you a hint. They were a playoff team.
0: In which league?
1: AFC.
0: I would have to go with the Chargers.
1: No.
0: Are they Houston?
1: The number one team, the biggest loser of the NFL offseason, according to NFL.com, is the Jacksonville Jaguars. Now, the Jacksonville Jaguars lost a lot of really good players on that roster from last year. They lost their all-pro linebacker Devin Lloyd. Travis Etienne, he's gone. Greg Newsome, their starting cornerback, he's gone. Andrew Wingard, he's gone. If you look back at their draft, they had the rated worst draft of any team in the NFL. They had no first-round pick. Their top pick was actually Nate Borkature. I can't pronounce his name. But he's like Swiss
0: from
1: Texas A&M. Exactly. A lot of people thought he would be a fourth-round tight end. They took him in the second round. They had their draft value. And remember, like, their draft value is based on like the consensus board versus where you got picked. They had the worst plus-minus of any team in the NFL. On top of that, a lot of people are wondering why Brian Thomas Jr. was a Pro Bowl receiver, and apparently the last 2 years he's been on the trading block. On top of that, remember, they didn't have a first round pick this year because of the move for Travis Hunter. Travis Hunter wanted to be a part time player, receiver and cornerback. Now they've committed him full time to cornerback. A lot of people wonder if we've already seen the best out of him as well. So now it seems like there's more questions and questionable moves made to this Jacksonville team, which was on the verge of a Super Bowl berth, and they didn't re-sign any of their best players.
0: I don't think Jacksonville is going to fall off a lot, but I didn't think Jacksonville would have was going to have the season they did last year. So maybe they regress a little bit. To me, the South is still Houston, Indianapolis, and Jacksonville, and Tennessee's is a year or two away. But Sunshine had a good year last year. I just think Houston is better, and I think Indianapolis, as long as their health situation improves, they're better too.
1: So
0: especially with Jonathan Taylor at running back.
1: So to reiterate, that's once again the five biggest losers of the 2026 NFL offseason. Number five, Atlanta Falcons. Number four, Green Bay Packers. Number three, the New England Patriots. Number two, the Arizona Cardinals. And the worst team of the NFL offseason was the Jacksonville Jaguars.
0: So I look at Atlanta was one of those that was in that mix, and I just don't know what their plan is. And if I'm Bijan Robinson, I'm looking to get traded if I can.
1: No, I think he wants to stay there because I think they have a seemingly solid foundation, but without a quarterback, Andy, that's just another wasted roster.
0: It is, because Penix isn't ready now, he's never going to be ready. And Tua's good at
1: times.
0: He's
1: past his prime.
0: But Tua's, he's not only past his prime, but you have to be so cautious in the way you have to protect him because he can't afford any more.
1: They're both
0: injuries.
1: Damaged goods. Let's call it what it is.
0: All right. One more segment to go before we wrap up the day next. It is the Andy Everett Show, and it's 6:45 on the ticket.
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3: While the World Cup is taking all the attention, don't forget our local San Antonio FC play tonight at 8 p.m. The number one SAFC takes on number 11 Colorado Springs Switchbacks. The last two matches have resulted in a tie and a loss for SAFC. They're 11-4-6 all-time against Colorado Springs. SAFC doesn't play again until July 4th, and tickets are actually only $7.04, a promotion that SAFC is running since the U.S. men's national team won last week. That's today's SAFC Insider. I'm Katie Goodman.
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17: I got the eye of the tiger, the fire. 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
0: All right, 648. It's the Andy Everett Show on the Ticket. So with all the excitement going on with the NBA draft, there appears to be a little bit of a rift in Boston that Jaylen Brown still wants to play for somebody who's where he's not a teammate of Jason Tatum. And up until Jason Tatum came back this year, Boston was rolling. And there are those that believe that when Tatum came back, that Jaylen Brown was kind of forced to take a back seat that he didn't think he should have to take, and that that was part of their demise in the playoffs and their loss to Philadelphia. So if Jaylen Brown is on the trade block, where could he be going?
1: Yeah, so this comes courtesy of Chris Mannix, who's a reporter for Sports Illustrated. So apparently the Boston Celtics haven't taken Jaylen Brown off the trade block because they are looking hard at getting him a big. And three teams, and there are already three teams mentioned either as like possibilities or as potential landing spots. The first one is the Houston Rockets, which would be Alperen Şengün. Now, a lot of people speculate that if Houston even wants to extend Alperen Şengün, because they might not believe he's worth like great big man money. He's an all-star. But that'd be the first place that they're looking at would be Alperen Şengün. Can you imagine Jaylen Brown in Houston? Like, just like that fit next to KD.
0: But I think KD's days are behind him. I don't think KD's got much left in the tank. I would not trade Şengün. I think he's the cornerstone of the franchise going forward.
1: Yeah, now, according to Kurt Hellen, another team that's that could be at the forefront of this would be Atlanta Hawks, which tells me if they're looking for a post player, probably Onyeka Okongwu, but he's like a really good defensive player, gets you about 14 to 16 points a game. That would be really more if you're trying to improve the defensive side. You lose offense, I think, compared to Jaylen Brown. That's not a bad swap, I wouldn't think. I think especially for the youth of it. But that'd be one place you could land.
0: Yeah.
1: You're thinking like, does that make sense?
0: No, I to me, Jaylen Brown just apparently doesn't want to play with Jason Tatum anymore. And there are those in Boston that think that Jason Tatum is the better player and Jaylen Brown's the more consistent player. They're both good. I just think Jaylen Brown's I like the consistency. I think Jason Tatum folds in big minutes. I don't think Jaylen Brown does very often.
1: Now, the last place that Chris Mannix had mentioned, this was earlier in the day, as a matter of fact, that the Celtics are apparently interested in moving Jaylen Brown to Cleveland for Evan Mobley. And that one's interesting because I don't know if the Celtics...
0: That's not enough.
1: Well, it's not even that. It's like, I don't know if like those two teams would even agree to a trade like that. Like, just because of like how close they are in the East and the battles that have gone back and forth with them over the last couple of years. I mean, it would be kind of be like the Spurs made a trade with the T-Wolves.
0: All right. I can already tell what Spurs fans are thinking.
1: What's that? Bring him here.
0: And I would not do this. I absolutely would not.
1: Okay.
0: But it is intriguing.
1: Okay.
0: And you're going to have to come up with about $5 million more dollars to make the money match.
1: Okay.
0: But Jason Tatum or Jaylen Brown for De'Aaron Fox.
1: No, I think, no, remember, they want a big. So they're thinking Luke Kornet.
0: Well, they've already had Kornet and they didn't re-sign him.
1: I know. It wouldn't make sense in San Antonio. That's why I don't even think you throw that out there. I do think that if you wanted to, what would be interesting, and I hope they don't do this, maybe they throw him to OKC for Hartenstein and someone else. To make the money work again. That was the thing that hurt his trade value too.
0: You know, there's a lot of egos in the NBA, and if Jaylen Brown comes to San Antonio, he gets to play with Wimby. If he goes to Oklahoma City, he gets to play with Shea because they're the focal point of their teams. But also, if you look at Jaylen Brown's contract, he's got four more years that top off at $64 million. It's basically the same money structure mm-hmm. that De'Aaron Fox has. And the one thing about the De'Aaron Fox contract, and Sam and I were talking about this a little bit yesterday, whether the NBA expands in 27 or in 28, at some point, either next summer or the following summer, there's going to be an expansion draft. And teams are going to have to go after big-time money, big-time contracts, because they're going to need veteran players to go with their young players, and they're going to have to get to an NBA floor as well as a cap. And so you just can't only take cheap players when you're doing an expansion draft. So I think Dylan Harper as the starting point guard for the Spurs is not next season. It's the season after that. And as I've said since the season ended and the wrath of a lot of Spurs fans has been pointed towards De'Aaron Fox, remember what happened in the Oklahoma City series when he wasn't there. And as poor as his offense was, which I think was injury-related, the ball handling and taking, except for the stupid turnover he had when he threw it in the backcourt in Game 4, other than that, the Spurs do not turn the basketball over when De'Aaron Fox is on the floor. And to me, that's as much of a positive for a point guard as it is scoring. And if you go back and watch games 3 and 4 and 5 when the Spurs struggled, well, 2, 4, and 5 when the Spurs struggled against the Knicks, and you look at De'Aaron Fox, look where his misses mostly are. They're front of the rim short, which tells me your legs are hurt or they're tired. And they're probably fatigued because you're favoring a bad ankle. And once he gets back to being healthy again at the start of next season and hopefully stays healthy, I don't think the Spurs have an issue there. And Dylan Harper can't go anywhere for 3 more years. He is here. And by the time those 3 years are up, he'll be the starting point guard. And he'll be happy being here because he is playing with Wimby and Castle in that triumvirate of players.
1: Yeah, I don't want to beat that dead horse about De'Aaron Fox and him and whatnot. But of course, but the Jaylen Brown reports that I'm reading is it has nothing to do with Jason Tatum. Jaylen Brown does not like that he's been on the trade block once before, even before the Giannis trade, apparently, and that the follow-through when this went down and that there was a hard sell to put Jaylen Brown in that trade really ticked him off. And so Jaylen Brown apparently doesn't want to be there either. So apparently, I haven't read anything on this that has anything to do with Jason Tatum, but I would be surprised.
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3: While the World Cup is taking all the attention, don't forget our local San Antonio FC play tonight at 8 p.m. The number one SAFC takes on number 11 Colorado Springs Switchbacks. The last two matches have resulted in a tie and a loss for SAFC. They're 11-4-6 all time against Colorado Springs. SAFC doesn't play again until July 4th, and tickets are actually only $7.04, a promotion that SAFC is running since the U.S. men's national team won last week. That's today's SAFC Insider. I'm Katie Goodman.
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